0: But I also want to really leave a lot of time for questions, because I find that a lot of folks have, beyond what the heck are you doing, have specific questions, and I think those discussions are useful. Even though we're a group, and in politics we like to separate ourselves into groups, we are all very much individuals, and I think you as Unitarians should really appreciate that you're a group, but you're also still very much an individual. And so there's a number of us who have been on journeys that have led us together to where we are now in this United Kansas. And maybe if I explain a little bit of my journey, how I went from an extremely active moderate Republican to where I am now, can explain a little bit of the path. But other people have been on different journeys from different parts of the political spectrum, and that's what I find strength in the group that we have put together. I was active in the Republican Party, but always in the moderate wing. My family homesteaded in Jefferson County in 1856, and was part of the original Free State Party. That was the first party in Kansas. It was formed before there was a Republican Party. There was a national group of Republican parties, but not in Kansas. Kansas was not a state yet, but it was the Free Staters, the anti-slavery. But even they managed to get divided. When I go back and read about it, there were the true abolitionists wanting to end slavery and the others who just were for against free labor. Those were two different groups that were okay with blacks being treated secondarily or not as citizens, but they just didn't want slaves. And then there were the true abolitionists. But anyway, they managed to come together, form Free State, and then eventually, because neither the Whigs nor the Democrats at that time were addressing the problem in the way that they wanted it to be addressed, and that eventually then they became part of the coalition of state parties that formed the original Republican Party, built around the slavery issue. So I've had this, I guess, running through my blood for a long time, and my dad was a reporter for the Kansas City Star and covered politics, so I grew up in the 60s and the 70s, just surrounded by Kansas politics. So it was natural for me to go into that. I had worked in Washington, was an attorney, but then that party just, I watched it change so fundamentally. And my last gasp was I ran against Chris Kobach. He was Secretary of State, and I was he was running for re-election, and I ran against him in the Republican primary. Not so much that I thought I'd have any chance of winning, but because I wanted to find where these pockets of moderate Republicans were that I had grown up with. And I traveled several thousand miles around Kansas, you know, obviously not in one straight line, but meeting these people. And that group, I ended up getting 35% of the vote in the Republican primary. But that group was the group that we then tried to start a party of the center. That was a bad name, but it was just a placeholder until we figured out some clever name. We're still working on that. But the party of the center, it's really hard to start a new party. Actually, and here's Senator Francisco, who I also ran against in 2008 on her first reelection. Fortunately, we are now, I'd like to think anyway, good friends. Which doesn't reflect well on you, Marcy. So I've been on this journey trying to find a political home. That group of us from when I ran against Kobach started this party, the center. To get on the ballot in Kansas, you have to get 1-2% of the previous governor's total vote of people that voted it. That translates into about 20,000 signatures. But to get 20,000 valid signatures, you really need about 30,000 signatures because of duplicates, because they'll throw some out. It's just a lot of work, and especially when you're doing it with volunteers, and that's all we were. We were grassroots. And it's hard. You have to do it by county. You have to have them notarized. It's an intentionally uphill battle to form a new party. That did not work out. And several moderate Republicans who were helping that effort decided to just go ahead and flip to the Democratic Party at that point. And so we went separate ways. And I was sort of wasn't sure where to go at that point. And then Biden won in 20. we thought, well, maybe we're past the worst or whatever, and then things happened in 24. The trigger this time was my oldest daughter was working for USAID, however you want to say it, in Washington. And she was doged in the first round. It's a verb, I guess. I don't know. But where Musk and his crew came through, and she got fired with 2 days' notice and had no health insurance as of Friday night. It was horrific, the way that it was done, the pointlessness of it. And having watched her go through what she went through, it just reignited that fire that's always been burning in me. And then found other folks who were also reignited. And so we started a group here in Lawrence called Free State from the original party. And a group of us then were working on trying to start a new party. At the same time, another party was formed called United Kansas, and it actually got on the ballot. It was built all around the single issue of fusion voting. Fusion voting is not inherently bad. It's just confusing to people. They don't know what it is. It used to be very common. Kansas had it until the turn of the 20th century, about 1901, I think. And that was where you could vote. A candidate could be nominated by the two different parties. And so you'd go in. You could only vote for them once, but they counted them together. New York still has it. Connecticut still has it. So New York, it's very common. For those of us of a certain age, Nelson Rockefeller, when he was governor in the 60s, he would run on the Republican ticket, but also on the liberal ticket. And so people who didn't want to vote Republicans could still vote for him. People who didn't want to vote for a liberal could vote for him. And he was able to put together a coalition. It's a strong part of their political environment out there. And there are those who would like to spread it. That's one of their ideas for how we could do away with some of the polarization. There are other ideas out there like ranked choice voting, open primaries, several things that we might try. But that was this group's effort. But they were also built up of people whom I knew and others who came out of the kind of moderate world trying to figure out a political home. So we talked over the year about whether we should merge, not merge. They finally decided that we should that would be a good thing. And because they were already on the ballot, that was a big, big prize for us. But we had more of the organization and more of the kind of a broader picture rather than just fusion voting. So we merged, but unfortunately that didn't happen until late March of this year. And so we're limited on what we can do for this upcoming campaign. So that's how we got there. And, a lot of times people might ask, well, why don't I become a Democrat? A lot of reasons personally why I don't. I've been open to it. I have probably voted Democrat. I'm sure there was some exception somewhere in the last 12 years, but I'm not sure what it was. But I think having been pushed out of one party because I wasn't extreme enough, I wasn't very interested in joining another party that not so much maybe at the state level, but at the national level, had inklings of that same group working in their primary that I saw destroy my party in our primary. And I thought, I think there's a lot of people who don't really like either of the national parties, and they're looking for something. And I thought, why don't we create that something? And there's a lot of reasons why people don't do it. One, it's a pain in the rear. It's unpleasant. You get a lot of blank stares. But I don't know how to fix something in this situation without fundamentally challenging it. Not to make it a crass consumer comparison, but in consumer products, if there's an unmet market, something will come along to meet that market, and that challenges the existing partners. Again, those of us of a certain age can remember American cars in the 70s before the Japanese cars showed up, and wow, suddenly the American cars got a lot better too, in addition to consumers having the choice of good Japanese cars. Again, it's not a one-on-one comparison between politics and consumerism, but there's still an unmet market out there for people who are hungry for something different. And it's hard for people who are happy with either of their parties to say, well, why don't you just join our party? And I think, well, that's good because it works for you, but for whatever reason, and all of us are on sort of this political spectrum, those two don't meet what we're looking for. And that's why we haven't joined. And we also have people who are Democrats, a lot of us stay registered in parties just so we can vote in Kansas primaries, but we're not really affiliated with those parties. But Democrats who are also part of our effort because they don't see their national party responding. You also have the problem within the state party, and I will be kind, Marcy, but where 2 years ago, 40% of the state House seats were unchallenged. Now, most of those were Republican only, but some were also Democrat only, here in Lawrence, for instance, where the winner of the seat was determined only in a primary that was closed to everybody but people of that party. You can't be an unaffiliated and go in and vote in a closed primary. We pay for that primary, but we don't get to vote in it if we're not affiliated with that party. Now, unaffiliated can go in and declare for that party on an election day, but they're still, then they have to go back and change back to unaffiliated. So those 40% of the House seats were determined at uncontested races in the general election. 4 years ago, it was 50%. And that indicates to me that the two brands have given up on certain parts of the state, and those people genuinely have no choice. And so I think that recognition of the inability of parties to compete throughout the state also would lead us to believe there's something missing out there, that product isn't being offered, because there is interest. I know that from having driven around the state in something different. Why do we not allow to have that something different? So that's what United Kansas is now. So we're now United Kansas, the Free State Party. We had grand plans, but because of the lateness of the merger, we ended up, we really are only doing one race that we have to do to stay certified, and that is me, the lucky winner. I am now running for Secretary of State as a United Kansas candidate. So I am on the November election, and will face a Democrat and a Republican. That is the seat. That is an odd office in many ways. No one knows what it is. When I do go around and campaign for it, I spend a lot of time explaining what it is and why people should care about it. But it's something that I find, and I got to watch it. I don't want to get into my campaign speech. But it does speak to me. I did spend time on the Federal Election Commission as the non-voting member representing the United States Senate. I'm very familiar with, you know, the election law at that level. And when I was chief counsel for the governor, I was familiar with it at the state level. Being on the school board, I'm familiar with it at the local level, because the Secretary of State is the chief elections officer. It also does a lot of other administrative functions that are important. As owner of a private business for many years, I know that I went into my speech again. got to go back. It does a lot of things. It's important. But one of the weirder things is that we elect a partisan person to be a head of our election. Somebody who actually competes in the election is also the head administrator. A lot of states have pulled back from that and don't have an elected head of administration or election administration. They have boards typically of different makeups. Some work better than others. But the board, even though they're still made up of partisans, are a more diffused administrator agency. Most other countries who have adopted democracy, I think we're the only one that does elected heads of party or of elections. They took a lot of things from us that worked, but they thought, well, that seems like an odd thing to do. We're not going to do that. And so all these democracies that were set up in Eastern Europe after the fall of the Berlin Wall, none of them chose to do that, and I think that makes sense. So if I do run for this office, it's saying I think we should do away with it or fundamentally alter it in terms of how we administer our elections. So that's what all we're doing this year. And then while I'm running for Secretary of State, I'm working on building the party structure so that in 2 years we can do what we had hoped to do this time in terms of offering people choices, particularly in those areas where they don't have a choice. But that's just, so it's a long game, but it is something that I clearly believe deeply in, and I think it's just a fundamental part of who we are as a people, that we find ways to have our voices heard, and we're not forced into some pre-existing box. And I don't present as a radical. I don't think I am one, but I think I am trying to radically alter things in terms of how we do it. But it's out of a sense of different, definite and deep love of this country, which I know that Democrats have, which I know that a lot of Republicans have. I'm not saying, you know, we have 13 principles that guide us. One of them is that those who oppose us are not our enemies. They are just other Kansans with a different point of view, and they need to be heard. It's just we need to be heard, too. And so I'm not criticizing those who find a different path or are happy with what exists. I'm just criticizing the limitation of options for the rest of us. So United Kansas, one of the things that we did learn when we tried Party of the Center was you can't just say you're a moderate or you're a centrist. You can't just say we're for good governance. Eventually people want to know, well, where are you on schools, on taxes, on abortion, on guns, et cetera? They're glad you're for the rule of law. It's sad that that's a positive thing, but that needs to be stated. But yeah, we support the Constitution. But they wanted more specifics. And even though I had always called myself a moderate, I had never defined that philosophically. What does that mean? Moderates tend to be defined by others, that you're just halfway between this and that. You don't actually stand for anything. You're just some sort of bland, in-the-middle, milquetoast thing. And I never felt like that, but I also couldn't explain what it was that I did believe, I mean, other than on those kinds of issues. So we did it was not something you run a campaign on, but we did a philosophical dive into what being a moderate meant. And we came up with what we call principled moderation with a backbone. It's a values-based, it's a governing ideology, which is the whole rule of law, Constitution, equality of all before the law. But it's also a values-based ideology that gets into how we would take stands on all these different issues people care about. Now, we're not going to have a lot of hard... There's going to be breadth in our stances on those issues because we recognize the differences of opinions, particularly from liberal Kansas to Mission Hills, Kansas, to Lawrence, to, you know, Wamego. Just a lot of differences out there that need to be reflected, but can fall within a broad coalition of a political party. So we came up with that ideology, and a lot of it, and this is, you get into deep issues out here. I mean, we recognize the tension that exists between equality and liberty. We always talk about we're for liberty and equality. Those kind of roll off together, but those two are actually in quite a bit of tension with each other. My liberty sometimes takes away others' equality. Others' equality will sometimes take away my liberty. That's okay. That's just recognize that. And so that's why everything contacts matters. Everything should is, you can't just say it's black, white, this, that. You've got to get into every issue has that kind of tension in it. And that's true of guns. It's true of abortion. It's true of schools. It's true of a lot of things. Well, I think everything that government gets into. I'm not getting choked up about this. So that has helped us because then we were able to develop this, our principles. We had a coherent foundation for the platform that we came up with. We now don't call it a platform. We call it principles in action. That was part of the merger. I'm not a huge fan of that, but each of the candidates are going to have platforms where they are on specific issues, like exactly where they would be. But we try to have that breadth within that philosophy of where it's okay to be, but you still can't go far off to the left and far off to the right as we define those terms. So we feel much more comfortable. We're not just bland. I mean, we still may be boring because we're not. The other problem is everything seems to be built off of fear or anger, and we have all grown very weary of that in our group. We really want something based more on hope and the idea that you get together. And we have climate that we need to deal with. We have childcare. We have health care. We have schools. We have, go on down the list. All of these things are very important, but we tend not to deal with them. We deal with a lot of other ancillary issues that really engage the people who vote in primaries, but don't really engage the vast majority of the people who are sitting out there thinking, Why can't government just work? Why can't you deal with those things? And having been in a fairly high level at the U.S. Senate in the 80s and watching Dole work with Ted Kennedy or with George McGovern and just the dynamics of those people, and just especially in personal situations, they would go at each other very hard, but they liked each other, they respected each other, and they would find common ground on other, you know, they would, there were areas where they were very much on different sides, but they would come up with something to work on the problems of the day. I remember bankruptcy, or actually the Voting Rights Act, or the Americans with Disability. I mean, just all these things that were able to happen because they respected each other. They still get mad. We're humans. We get mad at each other. But they didn't treat the other people as just abject enemies. And that is so tiresome. I'm really, really, really tired. And we don't get anything done. And so we're just trying to be, you know, I'm not going to say hope and change. Somebody much better than me kind of got that phrase. But really, that is what we're trying to show, is we don't have to be darkness and anger. We can be more light. And we can have more hope, and we can be a whole lot more productive as human beings. But people kind of like that sometimes, but then, you know, the details matter, and they also just stare at you and go, well, third parties don't work. And yeah, it'd be great if it does, but we don't believe it will. And then that gets into our answer to that, but which I guess I should get into. I realize I'm rambling here, but do you want to turn it over to questions or...
1: Do we have questions?
0: In the back there.
2: I have two questions. Okay. One, you mentioned ranked choice voting, and I'd like to hear a little bit about what you think about the functionality or not of that. But also, I receive regular communications from Derek Schmidt, which are absolutely abhorrent in their, this is great, this is right, totally ignoring vast parts of his constituency. And I'm not sure what the best way to respond to that is. So if you have any suggestions about that.
0: Those are two very different questions. let me deal with ranked choice voting first. I've been a supporter conceptually of ranked choice voting. I think what my honest answer, especially when I'm running for Secretary of State, is it shouldn't be illegal, which is what it has been made in Kansas. It is one of those options that needs to be considered. It might work better for some cities than it does for some states. I am a fan of finding a way in which no one wins with a plurality, that you have to have a majority of some sort to, it's not first past the post kind of, I think that has been a problem. You can, even though my only chance really of winning Secretary of State is that being getting my 35%, somehow we splinter it and I win. But you live with the system that you have. But ranked choice voting, I often have thought that it would work in Lawrence City elections and school board elections, where you just vote for three or four people and the top four people win, but that doesn't necessarily represent the overall view of what people are thinking. That if you had ranked choice, you could do it in one election. You don't have to have a primary. And people, for those who don't understand, ranked choice voting is where you rank all, if there's four candidates, you rank them one through four. You don't have to. You can only do one, but you're wasting a vote if you don't. They take the top, you have to get past 50%. And if it's just a one-seat office, they just... The bottom vote getter, that candidate's taken off, and that candidate's votes, the people who voted for that candidate first, then their second vote is counted, and that's dispersed among the remaining candidates, and they keep doing that round by round. Alaska does this, Maine does this, a lot of cities do it, Minneapolis and San Francisco and a number of others. If it's a multi-seat office, there it gets a little more complicated, but it still works the same way, where you end up with a majority, and that encourages people not to just get to energize through anger and fear a significant enough group that they win with 30 some percent of the vote. There's also open primaries of different sorts where anybody can vote in a primary, but there's also the multi-people one like California has, where there is no... The top two vote getter, everybody runs in the same election. Everybody gets to vote in that election, and the top two winners of that first run, they move on. So it could be two Democrats, could be two Republicans. There's pros and cons for that. And again, some work better with multi-seat offices and others work better with single-seat office. But it's the kind of thing that I would love to have as an option out there that we seriously look at and see what might work. If we all share the same goal of trying to maximize the number of people whose voice is heard and that we are not just rewarding angry, isolated or smaller groups that end up having an inordinate control. That's my rambling answer for ranked choice voting. Derek Schmidt, that's where you just... I mean, Derek's been on his own journey, having known him a while. You know, he is what he is. I think in politics, the old line was every politician has their number, which was always what it took to win in the election. That used to be in the general election. Now it's in the primary, because that's really the only one that matters between gerrymandering and just, well, a lot of that. And so he and all those people are playing to that primary vote. And in 2 years ago, 13% of the voters voted in the Republican primary, 4% in the Democratic primary. That's a pretty small group that you're trying to please, and they tend to be very energized on some very specific issues. And that if anybody wants to know my personal opinion, it's the current primary system is one of the biggest offenders. And that was intended as a reform back in when they were introduced to get out of the smoke-filled convention rooms. But I think it's a reform that has gone awry.
3: Hi, how are you?
0: I'm good.
3: Really good to see you.
0: Uh-huh.
3: The papers had some information on the no labels, David Miller and so on, and also that they are going to expire if they don't run a certain number of candidates. Two questions. One, how does all this fit together with what David and the others are doing? Secondly, how do you escape the best used by label problem of,
0: right,
3: of expiring also, whereas they don't?
0: Well, they had, okay, thank, actually, that's a, let me, the second question is the easier one, which is why I'm running, which is you have to have one candidate run statewide and get at least 1% of the vote, of the governor's vote. I think it is based off of the governor's vote, not in the election you're in. Not entirely sure about that. I should find that out. But which means I would need to get about 10,000 votes. If you do that, then you stay certified. And that's why the Libertarian Party stays on, because they'll typically have at least one candidate that will get, I mean, accidentally, you typically get 1% of the vote, even just the way people fill out ballots. So that's how, what they run it. And so they would be running into that same problem. So at the same, there were two parties that were created in 24. One was the United Kansas Party I just spoke of, that we now are a big part of. And there was also No Labels. No Labels was a national group, is a national group, that was focused on finding an individual to run as their presidential candidate in the 24 election. They had a lot of high visibility names, none of which would say yes, but they had created all these parties across, because, I mean, we're a federal system, but, and I ran into this when I was chief counsel for Dole's presidential campaign, you have to qualify for the ballot in each state. It's pretty easy if you're running on one of the Republican or Democratic ticket. But it's very convoluted if you're trying to run as an independent, the Ross Perot type thing. So they created this shell party here in Kansas, but never used it. And this time, if they didn't do somebody like me running for statewide office, they would expire by statute. This David Miller is a former state rep from Eudora. He was the leader of one of the leaders of the conservative element in the Kansas House back in the late 80s and into the 90s, and led the group that was part of the leadership of the group that eventually took over the Republican Party. In fact, when Bill Graves was governor and he was running for re-election, David Miller was chairman of the state party. They had taken over the party apparatus, even though you had Bill Graves, a well-known moderate. And he filed against Bill or Governor Graves as the state chair to run the Republican primary. We have nothing to do with him. I've had some blowback because, like, the Kansas Reflector has mentioned our merger in the same voice or the same article that they mentioned the no labels change. And so people thought I was now part of David Miller or something, which is not true. Although I did run into him for the first time in like 30 years at Dillon's on Friday, which was really a surreal experience. But what happened was, and they tried it 2 years ago to take over it 2 years ago and endorse or nominate candidates who didn't know they were being nominated, and one of whom was Senator Francisco. And that was nixed. And so this time they tried it again, named themselves chair. David Miller was chair, and another individual who's been active in this thing as treasurer, I think. National Party is very much not of that ilk. They're more of a good governance type, you know, we need to all get along, bipartisanship kind of thing. So they found out about it, this group self-appointing itself, and I never could understand how they had tried to do that, because I know you, the structure of how a party is set up and who can speak for that party with, when making filings of candidates for the for your nomination. And I don't know how they were going to pull that off. They got a cease and desist letter from, I think, both the National No Labels and from the Secretary of State. And the Secretary of State just said that that party doesn't exist anymore. And so he's now, I think, maybe filing suit against them, saying there's no authority for the Secretary of State to do that. Secretary of State, I think, has been looking into possible fraud charges, because you can't keep doing that and holding yourself out as something that you're not. It's a hot mess, but that's why, in answer to the question, what's going on there? It's just people being clever, I guess, or trying to be. We have nothing to do with them.
4: Okay, I'd like to shift the questioning a little bit to actually ask a policy question. What's your stance on having a statewide energy office? I know surrounding states do have this, and it seems to be a good thing to have an office like that to weigh different energy alternatives for the state and which direction we should go and cost benefits and stuff like that.
0: I think one of the things we're trying to do is build trust by being honest, and I don't have an opinion on I don't know what the details of that, what that would mean. We have a very broad climate and energy, you know, platform that says we need to do things about that and we need to look into it. But as a party, it's broadly within there, but we would expect each of our candidates to come up with that level of detail when you get down into that, because we're not trying to write policy for them. We're trying to write philosophy for them. It sounds like I'm, which I am, I guess, running away from it. But I mean, that's the honest answer.
1: Any further questions?
3: You mentioned earlier that you were the counsel for one of the governors. Was that Graves by chance?
0: No, Mike Hayden.
3: Hayden, okay. Yeah. Good guy.
0: Yeah, no, very good guy. Yeah, it was interesting going from working for Bob Dole to Mike Hayden, two very different personalities.
5: The first time I got to vote was for Robert Docking.
0: Ah.
5: Yes. And I was married to a nice Republican. And when I told him I was a Republican where we were dating, he said, oh my gosh, in mock horror. And said, how am I going to explain this to my mom and dad, who are stout Republicans? And I said, well, that's up to you, but I'm not changing parties. Well, what we did was we didn't vote for the party. We voted for the person who was trying to get the things through that was our interest in and what we felt like was the good thing. As there's been some really great governors.

0: that is the biggest group of people out there, and it's particularly among younger people that are. We have a real problem with younger people either thinking the system is so rigged or messed up that it does. They don't believe in democracy anymore. That's frightening numbers in that age group. But in defense of them, a lot of them, if they've gained consciousness, you know, in the last 20 years, they haven't exactly seen a really beautiful level of working together and democracy solving the problems that we're addressing them. You've got the quickest. Republicans are still the most numbered as far as people affiliated with it in Kansas, about 48-49%. The fastest growing are unaffiliated. They're right at 30%. Democrats kind of inched down. They're right now about 24.5%. So the second group is unaffiliated, and they can't even vote in the primaries. But those people who are unaffiliated, they cover a wide spectrum, some because neither party is far enough left, some because neither party is far enough right. But there are a bunch who just don't like either party and the rigidity and their lack of dealing with the problems they're facing, you know, whether it's student debt, whether it's climate, whether it's childcare, whether it's affordable housing, whether it's health care. None of that seems to be really being addressed. They want to vote for the person who will get things done, but everything is done by party now. And if you break with the party, you're in a world of hurt. And so that just seems squirrely. That's the nice word, because I'm not about anger and fear. I'm about, you know, hope and light. So I use squirrely instead of bad words. But I digress. But on the other thing that you brought up as far as the security of your vote, it is important that we all agree, and I'm not sure we do currently all agree, that the right to vote is fundamental and it needs to be protected, but not protected by restricting it. It needs to be protected by making sure that safeguards are in there. And Kansas elections are remarkably safe. We're run mostly by great county clerks. We have a great one here in Douglas with Jamie Hsu. And no applause. No. But no, we're lucky. Even in most places, they're too inept either to do fraud, but mostly they just want to do their job. And that's the beauty of the system here in Kansas. And I worry about the Kansas getting sucked into this national thing where it's suddenly everything is partisan. And if you're for advanced voting or if you're for mail-in voting, you're of one ilk. And if you do want any kind of safeguards like barcodes or whatever on mail-in votes, then you're trying to restrict people's rights to vote. It goes both ways. And I think we really need to all come at the table with the idea we need to make sure that you know you can vote, you know your vote will be counted, and you don't have to worry about, you may not win, but you will have confidence in that system. And I think a lot of the young people in particular never had that confidence. And those of us who are older are starting to lose that confidence. I still have it here in Kansas, but I do worry about that, because people don't, they play with that right at risk to our republic. And we need to take that seriously.
1: You may have just answered this question, but I wanted you to address how you respond when someone says, okay, a third party will never win.
0: Oh.
1: But I just heard a lot of what you said as arguments for that.
0: No, that is a great, the question, well, I guess you have a mic, about whether third parties can't win. And we have on United Kansas, so unitedkansas.com is where you can just get so much wonderful information full of it. Truth is spoken there. It's really, but we have an FAQ section, and I think that has been helpful for a lot of people. One of them is third parties never work. And we have, what we try to show is that not only have they worked, they have worked here in Kansas. And the two examples are the populist parties in the 1890s that ended up within 7 years or within, 4 years. They had fusion voting at that time with Democrats. But the populists took over the governorship, the House. They got a U.S. senator in, and I think they had five of the then seven congressional districts. I mean, it really happened because so many farmers were getting hosed by the, were having problems. it was the Gilded Age. There was this mass diversity of wealth, and farmers were hurting, and nobody was really dealing with

0: with it, and that's where you had this big change. The other time, of course, was the original Free State Party, where neither the Whigs nor the Democrats were working for what was the issue. And political scientists will walk you through what they have different numbers, whether it's five or six realignments of the parties, because the way our system is set up, it naturally lends itself to having two parties vying for power, just between the Electoral College, between the way the House chambers are made up. It wasn't intended that way, but until we would make some changes, it really will end up being two parties at some point. But you go through these times, like I believe we are in now, where neither party is addressing things and meeting the needs of a lot of people, where a group starts, a third party, and changes things. And so then all the parties, they realign. They'll still end up, I think, by gravitation, political gravitation, end up back as two parties, but they will look different. And that's what happened, you know, after the populists and the Democrats got together. Really, the populists with William Jennings Bryan took over the Democratic Party. And then, but you, in response, you had people like Teddy Roosevelt on the Republican side form this whole wing of progressive Republicanism, and a lot of different issues going on there. But that's, and then in the Civil War, you had it with the Whigs disappearing, but then this coalition that formed the Republican Party, and the Democrats got blown up because of, you know, it just does happen. And so we think it doesn't happen because in our lifetimes it really hasn't happened, all of us. But it has a little bit, because I'm no longer a member of the Republican Party, because that coalition fundamentally changed. It didn't, you know, it got invited in, whether you started with Reagan or Gingrich or whomever, but this, maybe Nixon, but you bring in this, I'm not going to go there. But anyway, the coalition changed as far as what made up the Republicans, and I was no longer part of that coalition. So third parties not only work, they're required for our system to work the way that it is set up.
1: I'm just going to take a moment to ask if there's any questions from Zoom.
2: Seems to me in the examples you just mentioned, it's been one particular issue or a very broad issue, but that drove the success of the third party. And that's different from saying we need a third party to hold the middle. And I'm wondering if that's true, or did I miss something there?
0: No, that is a really excellent question. That it, what has changed, I think, this are primaries. Previously, what would force the national parties to change was wanting to win the national election or the general election. Now that they're really only worried about the primary, that the middle is the first time that the middle has a sense for a lot of us that isn't being heard, that the pressure is too much in the primaries, and we can't compete in the primaries. And so the difference, third parties coming from the middle is a new thing, because it didn't used to have to be that way, because the system was set up in these general elections. But with the primaries, particularly the closed primaries, the mathematics of what motivated parties changed. And there's a lot of other things too: the amount of money that gets thrown into it, campaign finance, anyway, there are a lot of other things. But I think if we're trying to keep it simple, that's why there is space for a third party out of the middle that never was. It wouldn't have been needed before.
1: Any further questions?
3: Well, I came in late, and so you may have already addressed this. I remember Ross Perot running as a third-party candidate back, 20, 30 years ago. What do you recall from that period as to what the effect of that emergence was?
0: I use Ross Perot as an example of what has happened more often than third parties happening, which are individuals, where it's driven by a person, that it's not a movement as much as is that person's personality. And I think Ross Perot is a great example of it, where it rose and fell with him. It wasn't a group. That's why we really, two reasons why we want to start at the grassroots level and build these networks locally. One is that's the only thing we can do. And, you know, we are all hitting our head against the wall about the state of the world, the group that did this. And this was one little thing that we saw that we could do where we might be able to move the needle. But the other was, I also think you have, politically, you've got to build that bench. You've got to build it from the ground up. Whereas those things like what Ross Perot did, that was all layered down from one guy with his money going around. He got some other candidates elected in a few places. It was at Ventura as governor in Minnesota. But most of it just faded with him because it wasn't built at the grassroots level. So I think the difference where I try to, why I'm not as big a supporter of independent candidates as I am of a new party that has something important to say, because you can build that. If we can do what I want to do over the next 2 years out there, then you can get people into the state house. They start learning at that level about what it's like in politics, the real world of that, and the fact you need a lot of other votes to get anything done. And that builds up much more coherent and thoughtful candidates so that you can move up the chain and make a bigger difference.
3: And I assume this would be more based on domestic policy, like inflation and so on, than on an international policy that would generate the numbers of people you need to actually get the party off the ground.
0: As far as what it is hard, and that's another one, is that in our FAQ is, you know, can moderates even do that? Because if it's not a single issue, it's hard to really rile people up. A lot of what happened in the Republican Party was built around, I think anyway, Roe v. Wade when it came in the 70s, and then that a lot was built off of that in the 80s into the 90s. But without that issue, do moderates show up? Do they make these kinds of changes? What I'm finding is the thing, especially the difference between now and when we tried to do Party of the Center back in 2017, it is, you feel the difference in any group when you go out, no matter what part of the state, of people who have a deep sense that something's not right. It's hard to put a finger on it, and it can be different issues. It can be inflation. It's just a sense. There's so many issues not being addressed in people's lives that it just feels wrong. And you can kind of build off of that, and that does create a movement. Again, this is new, because in the past, that kind of feeling would be answered by one of the major parties, and it isn't being now. And that's where there is space just right out there to be filled, to just give people hope. And it's got to be a broad coalition, and that's why we're trying to make it center-left, center-right. And it's hard. I know that, because my group is viewed as more center-left. The other group is viewed as more center-right. It's within a pretty narrow spectrum when looking at it from the outside. But even that ran into why the merger took a while. They were bumps trying to work this out, and we finally said, look, if we're asking people to say we're the group that can help form, you know, find compromise and solutions, we better be able to do it. And so that's what we're trying to do, and did finally. But that's an odd thing to have to go out there and sell. It's not as sexy as something that is scary or makes them angry. And for the only good thing about the current state of affairs is they are by themselves so scary, we don't have to scare them. We just offer them a hope from something better than that. But we also don't want to just say we're not them, or we're not them, that we are something else, and that's why we formed the ideology that we formed, the principle of moderation. We're perfect. I mean, it's a burden. No. No.
4: There is a question on Zoom. It might be too big, but how does a third party deal with money in politics? It's the driving force right now.
0: Another great question about money in politics, and how does a party like ours deal with it? The other beautiful thing about it is, the hard thing about third parties is people don't believe they can work. The good thing about third parties is people don't believe they can work. And that's because the existing groups don't take us seriously. and we can slip in. We've already slipped in now as far as getting on the ballot, which I can't describe how big that is in Kansas to be able to do that and have that space on the fall election. But also the beauty of House seats in Kansas, the state House reps, there are about 25,000 people, I think, per district citizens, that of which maybe 15,000, 12,000 are voters. And so you at any time would need about 6,000 voters to win. Those are rough numbers. I mean, sometimes what I'm saying with that, it's very retail in terms of the way you win at a state house race, that you can dump a whole lot of money in there, but that's primarily going to be postcards. You're not buying TV. You can buy different social media ads, but it's a small enough target that a whole lot of B-52s don't really get it. I mean, it takes people, when you get the quality of candidates that we're hoping to get by offering this straight path to the general election, they don't have to go through a primary, that makes up a lot of the ground for money. And so we still want to fund them, but a really expensive House race currently in Kansas might maybe $30,000, but that's unlikely. So you can raise money enough to make a significant difference to combat that. You're just not dealing with a U.S. Senate race or a governor's race or obviously a presidential race where it is just so much mass money. That's our theory anyway. Maybe we backed into it because we don't have money, but that is we think that it has some legs. And that, I'm looking around to who asked that, and I realized they were on Zoom. Sorry.
5: How do you feel about the referendums? Missouri's got it. We don't. With this legislature, they're running amok, and it seems to me that the referendum still would provide a certain amount of honesty. What do you think about it?
0: Yeah, and the question is whether we should have the popular California is well known for it, Missouri has it, where you get a certain number of signatures, you could put an issue on the ballot and people can make determinations. I think Missouri is a pretty good example of how that doesn't even always work because Missouri tends to ignore and just moves on. I'm a big fan of Republic, not Republican, but Republic in that we elect representatives who can put things in context and can know that there are multiple things. Even on something like school board, you learn there are people who would, and if you had a referendum, would pass certain things, but then they ignore maybe special ed or they ignore a lot of other things that needed to be addressed. So I'm not as big a fan naturally for it. And the other issue is if you were ever to get to a legislature who would put that on the ballot, you've already won. I mean, you can solve a lot of the problems internally because that same legislature that's run amok will never pass that. And so if I have the political power to get that on the ballot, I think there are other things I would do before that to structurally change how we are doing, like whether it's ranked choice voting or whether it's open primaries or, I mean, it doesn't mean you can only do one of them, but that's, I think we have already won if we've gotten to the power where we could put a referendum on the ballot.
1: Thank you, Scott.
0: Thank you.
1: We appreciate it. Yeah.
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7: 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Thanks.

0: Es con un gran honor and with great respect que le traemos un poquito de some of our favorite artists who have inspired us throughout the years para traerles nuestra música. Para todos ustedes, a taste of Tejano.
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2: All right. Thank you so much for listening to A Taste of Hano. My name's Michael Desmond. I'm here with my co-host, Tommy Andrade.
3: Hey, how's it going, Mikey? Bless you.
2: Sorry.
3: It always happens at the most inconvenient time when you got to sneeze.
2: Well, that commercial, I was waiting for the commercial to be over. But I was like, oh, it's only 5 seconds. Never mind.
3: It always works out that way. We're finally almost through with this heat. This is the last day, yes. Mikey.
2: Is it really?
3: Yes. That's what they're saying on the weather, hopefully. I hope they're right this time because I was wrong about everything else. But hey, only job you can have where you can be wrong is still keep your job. But hey, go figure.
2: Right.
3: Anything exciting for this weekend for you?
2: Nope, not really.
3: And you're getting ready to sneeze again.
2: Weekend though, so that was great.
3: Yeah, it wasn't too bad, but today at work it just felt like it was another Monday. It was just a long
2: one. Oh no, too. Right. I was like,
3: I think the kids got rested really well, so they really wanted to give me a heck of a time right. today. But today's over. It's down on Tuesday. We're hanging out, and we want to thank everybody for hanging out, especially Johnny Ray, who checked in early. Johnny Be Good, of course, he'll be calling pretty soon, and everybody else.
2: Johnny and Rita, don't forget Rita. Yeah. You can't forget Rita. Wait,
3: that's a combo. It's a combo, Johnny and Rita. So, what else going on? Anything exciting?
2: Nothing really. I guess we have Fiesta Hispana coming.
3: Yes, that's this weekend. I did post the schedule up, so if you get a chance to go out there to Kemper, go ahead and hang out and see what's going on. So, we got the schedule for Friday, Saturday, Sunday posted, so check it out. Next week, actually, we're heading out to Wichita to their Fiesta, and we'll get to see Kansas City's own Las Estrellas there also.
2: That's next week, right?
3: Yeah, that'll be next week. Is it next? I think, next week. Is it the 19th? Is that the 19th?
2: I don't know. Yeah, that's 19th.
3: Yeah. Okay, yeah. Next week after this. So, yeah, so lots of activities going on in September. And, of course, my birthday also is the 22nd. So the reason we're going out to Wichita, too, is first haven't had a chance to go out there. And my son actually attended college out there. So we'll get to visit with him also. So that'll be nice, me and the wife. So
2: That's why you're going up. But,
3: I got a couple of great reasons to go. So definitely. And our Selecto show from Kansas City is going to go perform down there, too. So, yeah, Kansas City is going to be represented well down in Topeka. What are you giggling at,
2: Tommy,
3: now?
2: Rita said, tell Tommy there's no Johnny without Rita. I told him, Rita.
3: I know.
2: I told him.
3: It's like a combo deal. You know, it's like when you get the burger, you get the fries and the drink with it. So you want to use the burger, one to use the fries, one to use the drink, okay? The fries and drink. I don't know which one. Not going to explain all that, but you get the combo deal.
2: Right.
3: Other than that, I did want to thank my family for helping me out. You know, we had a lot of storm damage at my house they came and showed up and helped me out. So I got everything cleaned up, and a friend of mine got a generator wired up. So we're ready for the next storm. Hopefully it won't happen, but if it does,
2: well, I guess we'll find out in the next couple of weeks.
3: Yeah, exactly. And they're talking about it's going to be a bad winter this winter. So bring it on.
2: Didn't they say that last year?
3: They always say that, but then
2: I know. I was wearing shorts on Christmas Day. But yes.
3: Yeah, hopefully, yeah, because I'm always ready for a good snow day.
2: I'm always ready for the holidays.
3: Oh, don't mention it. Don't do it, Mikey. Don't do it.
2: Gods are already almost through September. You know?
3: She can stay on ice. I really don't mind.
2: No, she's never on ice for me. It's almost time, guys. It's almost time.
3: Oh, I knew that was going to come up somewhere. But anyway, it's all in good fun. Anyway, yes. So.
2: Well, we can tune with the music really quick here for you. We'll be here, it's about 10 o'clock, and we'll announce some more events happening in Well, as well. I said in Well. But yeah, here we go with the music.
3: Enjoy.

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2: Thank you so much for listening to A Taste of the Hano again. My name's Michael and I'm here with my co-host Tommy.
3: Yeah, and everything's hopping. We were listening to the underwriting thing.
2: He said hopping the stages. He said hopping the funny. Stages.
3: Interesting. So I guess me and Michael are hopping around stages, this evening. Yeah. But,
2: all the artists hop stages.
3: Yeah. But do not hop off of this station because Jorge with Breaking Through the Darkness will be back at 10 o'clock.
2: Till midnight.
3: Till midnight. And make sure you call in and wish him a happy birthday. He had his birthday was last Tuesday.
2: I forgot he wasn't here last Tuesday for his birthday.
3: Yeah. Yeah. He had a, we went ahead and set the show up for him, but yeah. Make sure you call and wish him a happy birthday, happy belated birthday. Just real short, just letting you know what's going on. This weekend, of course, I want to remind you, Fiesta Hispana is going on at the American Royal Parking Lot B at 1701 American Royal Court in KCMO. It's going to be Friday, Saturday, Sunday. Friday starting at 5, Saturday 1:15, and Sunday at 12:15. Go ahead and check our Facebook page out for more information and the exact schedule of what's going on. And Taste of the Hano, I am heading out next week to Wichita to hang out with Wichita. Their Latin Fest there, Saturday, September the 19th from 11 to 1. And our friends Selector Show and Las Estrellas are going to be there to hang out along with other entertainment. So if you're not doing anything, head out to Wichita. We'll be happy to see you there. And I'm sure the Wichita folks will be there happy to see you all. So there's going to be car shows, all kinds of things going on. So this is my first chance to go out to Wichita for their fiesta. So we'll see how they know how to party in that, which they probably do. Yeah. It's a great area. Just a reminder, if you have any events or anything that's going on, let Mikey and I know. We'd be more than happy to announce them for you. And we were always there to support the community and especially the musical community, because we love our music and especially our Tejano music. Mm-hmm. So, yeah. Got anything going on? Let us know.
2: Yes, thank you.
3: Yeah. Anything else going on you can think of, Mikey?
2: I don't think so.
3: Yes. Okay. Well, thanks everybody who's hanging out with Mikey and I today. He did a great job as usual. So, I'll actually be on if you want to tune in early Monday. Bob is going to be at the game. And, so he asked me to sit in. So I'm going to be actually on the show Monday. So we'll have Monday and Tuesday. So you can get a couple of tastes of Tejano on the next week.
2: I don't know. I guess we never talked. Do you want me to play next Tuesday?
3: Or, if you want to. Okay. It's up to you. We'll figure it out anyway.
2: I was like, I know you're playing Monday. So I was like, you don't want to make two playlists for tomorrow.
3: Whatever you like to do. Yeah. I've got one already set up for Monday. So.
2: Oh, okay.
3: I was sitting there bored.
2: I was like, I can make one for Tuesday if you want to.
3: Okay, cool. Thanks. See, that's how that works out. We're a great team here. Teamwork. Teamwork makes the dream work.
2: Well, I covered Bob's shows last time, so I told Tommy it's his turn. I was like, the Chiefs game's on, so.
3: Yeah. So hopefully Bob will get us a win. Because he's going to be there, so he's going to get us a win. That's the cost of him being me doing his show is he has to get us a win there. So other than that, we want to thank each and every one of you for joining Mikey and I. You got anything else you can think of right now, Mikey?
2: I don't think so.
3: Okay. So,
2: I guess, since I'm working a gig this Saturday, I want to send happy birthday to Jan Wilson.
3: Oh, happy
2: birthday. John Erie Disney. So I want to send happy birthday to her. And we're ready to celebrate this weekend.
3: All righty. Well, thanks for joining us tonight. Hopefully the weather is going to cool off so we can have some events going on. And
2: rain. We can stay safe.
3: Rain tomorrow, but hopefully that'll cool it off. So we'll be a little more comfortable and outside. So please take care of yourself. Take care of each other, and God willing, Mikey and I will be back next week with another edition of A Taste of Dayano.
2: Good night.
3: Good night.

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Están escuchando su programa Rompiendo la Oscuridad. 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

0: gonna have one of the craziest times you ever had in your life. We going into a brand new year. I need y'all to make some noise. I said, make some noise. That's what I'm talking about. Let's start the countdown. 10, 9, 8, 7, 6, 5, 4, 3, 2.
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1: Well, there are music festivals, and then there's the KKFI Crossroads Music Fest. 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It's the Crossroads Music Fest, and it is presented by Community Lending of America, and it benefits this radio station. Tickets and info at cmfkc.com.

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0: 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This is your show, Break It to the Darnay. 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
0: Bueno, nos vemos la próxima semana. Thank you very much, everyone, for listening and supporting KKFI. We'll see you next week at the same time between 10 to midnight. So don't go anywhere, stay with me. Y recuerda, no hagas lo que yo no haría en una noche como esta.

KFI, Kansas City Community Radio. I'm David Bassey, and Around Midnight starts right now here on KKFI. Cool music for cool folks just like you. Thanks for dropping by this evening. And the midnight hour is one of the best times to hear some jazz. So let's go right now. All right? Yeah. The afterlife. Here's Kurt Elling's take on it. A song that's partially tongue-in-cheek, but I don't know. Could be as true as anything else, I guess. In some ways, The Afterlife from Superblue. Kurt Elling with his band with guitarist Charlie Hunter.

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I'm David Bassey. Code Quartet. Genealogy is the title of the album. And a group of songwriters banding together to make a nice little band and say something. Jim Doxis is at the drums, Lex French at the trumpet, Christine Jensen at the saxophone, and Adrian Vedede at the bass, from February of 2020 and recorded by George Doxis. Let's give a listen to Tipsy, just a little tipsy, right?

Here's an album, Good Advice, from Dennis Mitcheltree. Never Mind the Circus. Okay. That's an album called Genealogy, and Lex French's composition, Tipsy. Lex, a wonderful trumpeter, paired there with Christine Jensen on the saxophone. I want to hear more of that as time goes on. Code Quartet, and Genealogy, the album. Tipsy, the song. Well, this one, I couldn't understand it as I read it, but it's pronounced terrorism. Yes, it is.

song called Terrorism, spelled T-A-R-A-R-Y-Z-M, and the saxophonist Dennis Mitcheltree with Jesse Crawford and Bill McClellan. Preceding that, Tipsy from Lex French.

Up next, it's a Slide Hampton composition called People Who Laugh, done up by one of the great bands in jazz, the Jazz Messengers, and the December 29th, 1978 version of Art Blakey and the Jazz Messengers out on Timeless Records. And speaking of Timeless Records, we just heard Miki Yamanaka, my good friend Deborah Brown, who's had lots of records on Timeless Records over the years, and a Dutch record label. She was singing the praises of Miki Yamanaka after making a tour with her a couple years back. Shades of Rainbow, the title cut of the 2023 version of Miki Yamanaka's band, with Mark Turner at the tenor. Tyrone Allen at the bass and Jimmy McBride playing the drums. On Cellar Music Group, Miki Yamanaka and the quartet, Shades of Rainbow. Here's People Who Laugh, Art Blakey.

Jeremy Steig at the flute, recorded in Japan, and an album called Liberty and a song called Jungle, number 2. Preceding that, People Who Laugh and the Jazz Messengers from 1978.

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1: The Stephen Fifke Orchestra on its way, every one of them. Catalyst, the album. And My Foolish Heart with Martina Da Silva, Brian Carter, and Alexa Tarantino. Everybody has the right to be wrong. Emmett Cohen in the band. And Veronica Swift at the vocals. What a vocalist she is. Yes. Emmett Cohen with Yusuke Nakamura and Brian Carter out on Mack Avenue Jazz. And the album, This Bitter Earth, preceded by Tony Monaco and Deep Rooted Jazz from Columbus, Ohio, and Chicken Coop Records. Nothing to laugh about there. Derek DiCenzo at the guitar, Tony McClung at the drums, and B3 organist master Tony Monaco. Root Down, the song from Tony Monaco, Everybody Has the Right to Be Wrong, from Veronica Swift. I'm David Bassey, and it's a pleasure to present this music to you. You can find all the details about our programming at davidbasse.com. You can listen practically 24 hours a day, right there on the site or at various stations. Yes, My Foolish Heart. Let's give a listen to Stephen Fifke at the piano, directing the band.

0: two swinging vocalists and an excellent pianist, arranger, composer, and band leader. Stephen Fifke's band, My Foolish Heart, Martina Da Silva, and Brian Carter, up front with Alexis Tarantino on the saxophone. The album Catalyst.
1: Hi, this is David Gans. 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
0: 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Apparition, a ghost or ghost-like image. Scary, huh? It's not scary. It's the music of Corson Rufu with trumpeter Eddie Henderson and drummer Mike Clark. It's actually Mike Clark's album on Wide Hive Records. Mainstay of the Wide Hive label is Henry the Skipper Franklin playing the bass. Percussionist Bill Summers is here. Also, Wayne Horvitz and Sharik at the saxophone. And the song, Aberration.

Here's Tomorrow, number two, the song from Donald Vega, the pianist, and Donald on a Imaginary Records release with Luis Tolcantero, Louis Nash, and John Patitucci.

Up next, angles. Some people have them, don't they? Yeah, all kind of angles. Different ways to do it, too. Paul Tynan, the Grammy-winning trumpeter, with Aaron Lingdon, up next, and their Bi-Coastal Collective, Chapter 6. We heard the music of Donald Vega at the piano, his own compositions, including Tomorrow's Two, the one we heard, with Louis Nash, John Petrucci, and Luis Del Quintero. Here's Angles.

Paul Tynan and Aaron Langdon, with Trifon Dimitrov at the bass and Joe Abba playing the drums and cymbals and so forth. Angles.

Up next, it's Art Farmer and the album Sing Me Softly of the Blues from 1965. Virtual Birdland, that comes from that pesky pandemic, doesn't it? Yes, it does. Soho Records and pianist and bandleader Arturo O'Farrell, a regular at Birdland for many, many, many years, and the Afro-Latin Jazz Orchestra, relaxing in place and putting an album together that way with a giant crowd of folks in the band. 20 pieces. Could be. Yes, yes. The song called Cimarron from Papo Vasquez. Petite Belle. This one comes from Art Farmer. He started on the trumpet and switched to the flugelhorn and stayed there. Steve Swallows at the bass, Pete LaRocca drums, and Steve Kuhn at the piano.

From Ellington and Bob Russell, there it is. Love is here to say, or our love is here. August 8th, 2002 at Avatar Studios in New York City. Gary Simoleon, the real deal.

Up next, a prolific composer and awesome saxophonist, Greg Abate. Light Speed is his composition coming up next. Herbie Hancock's composition, Dolphin Dance, and a youngish saxophonist named Tim Lynn, tenor and soprano. Here's choices for saxophones with Andy Levern at the piano and Jay Anderson bass and Billy Drummond at the drums. Good choices all. And Dolphin Dance, a cool reading of it. Preceding that, Coming Down Roses, one that came out right at the apex of the beginning of the pandemic. And it was the first album in his own name, Billy Test, who's been on thousands of albums, well, at least hundreds of albums, and Coming Down Roses with Evan Greger, Ian Froman, and the title cut, preceding Dolphin Dance. Here's Light Speed, this one recorded at a radio station, Worcester, Mass., and WICN.

0: the good folks at WICN in Worcester, Mass, hosting Greg Abate, Paul De Niro's at the bass, and his group, the song Light Speed from Greg Abate. Stay tuned for more great music from Dr. Mike, and come back next week when there'll be a different host for Round Midnight, right here on KKFI, 90.1 FM, Kansas City Community Radio. 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

couple minutes after 2 a.m. I'm Dr. Mike, host of the Early Morning Medicine Show. Down here live, 39th and Main, in the chair, getting ready to entertain you for 3 hours. Got some good old classic country coming your way, all the good ones, including Jerry Reed, Ray Price, Gene Shepherd coming up around the corner, plus some country rock from Pure Prairie League, some California country from America, Canadian folky country from Bruce Coburn and Neil Young, and Gillian Welch will make an appearance as well. Also, the Burrito Brothers. Also, Buffalo Springfield. Why not? 3 hours, good music on KKFI.

0: Shepherd there, and before that, Poco with a nice instrumental, Fool's Gold, they called it. 13 after 2 a.m., this is the Early Morning Medicine Show, trying to get my second wind here. You know, I usually take a little nap, get up, come down here, and then I'm awake, but I haven't woke up yet, so bear with me. Here's a question for you. Are you from Dixie? Because I am, and evidently so is Jerry Reed.
1: Well, hello there, neighbor. How do you do? There's something I'd like to say to you. Are you from my homeland? My sunny homeland? Oh. Now tell me, friend, could it be? Yeah!

We're doing some traveling in this set. We started out down in Dixie, went to California with America, and traveled around there with Billy Grammer, a guy that I hadn't really heard of until now. But let's go up to Canada and see what the lions are doing. And dinosaurs, too, on KKFI.

2:33 in the morning. This is the Early Morning Medicine Show. I'm Dr. Mike, down here at 39th and Main. Well, that song there, that's why I stay up all night, entertaining you. Where else can you hear it? Cliff Carlisle there, early 30s, just a wayward boy. There's a couple things I think about when I hear that tune is they heard that sound and they go, yeah, that's it. Let's cut it. Let's make a record. What was that woman's voice? She's like an alien. I loved it. Hopefully you did too. And the other thing I think about is they thought it was good enough and they thought people were going to buy that record. So there was an audience for that sound. And they must have been some country folk, don't you think? I would have liked to have met those folks and brought this record to them. Cliff Carlisle, just a wayward boy. He was kind of like a Jimmy Rogers sort of entertainer, but not as popular, and his songs are a stranger. Bruce Colburn before that, Wondering Where the Lions Are. Well, that's just one of my favorite songs. I don't know how else to describe it. I'm going to play you a couple Bruce Colburn songs. They're acoustic. They fit in, sort of. But it's the middle of the night, so why not? Have you ever heard that song before? I remember him singing that on Saturday Night Live when it was a hit. Just a tidbit about that song. Wondering Where the Lions Are? What is that all about? Well, there was a writer, English writer, named Charles Williams, kind of a apocalyptic Christian novelist. And he wrote a book called The Place of the Lion. He also wrote one called War in Heaven. Those are his two big ones. He was a member of the Inklings. Remember the Inklings? A little club that Tolkien belonged to. And the other dude, what's his name? It's not coming to me, but you know who I'm talking about. They belonged to it. They would drink beer and talk about their work. He was part of that group. Evidently, Bruce Colburn was reading that novel at the time. Billy Grammer, Gotta Travel On, kind of unknown to me. Gene Shepherd, The Mysteries of Life. I love Gene Shepherd, especially early on. I like women that sing out of tune. Ray Price, Crazy Arms, you could sing along with that one. America, Riverside, first song on their very first album. I love America. In All Its Guises. And we also started with Jerry Reed. Are you from Dixie? Because by gosh, I'm from Dixie too. I'm from Arkansas. I guess that qualifies, doesn't it? People don't say Dixie no more, but that's just really too bad. How about we keep things going? Jim Reeves here with his version of Mona Lisa. This is for the art lovers in the audience on KKFI. Mom.

0: creeping up to the 3 a.m. hour. We end with Leon Payne there out of Texas on the Bullet label out of Houston, giving us the first version of Lost Highway. He wrote the tune, by the way. Hank Williams didn't write that tune. And that version is decent. Not as good as Hank's, but, you know, who is? Gillian Welch and David Rawlings, I'll Fly Away, a live version of that. A good Jesus tune for you early in the morning. George Jones, She Thinks I Still Care, and I Sing Along, Johnny Horton, When It's Springtime in Alaska. Did you catch that he died up there in Alaska? Don't mess with Big Bud's woman up there in Alaska. And Glenn Campbell, Gentle on My Mind, tune written by, what's his name? Well, names seem to be escaping me at this point. Boy, it's right on the tip of my tongue, too. It'll come to me in a minute. He wrote the tune. He made a whole bunch of money off of it, and because Glenn Campbell covered it. It was a giant hit in 1967. That allowed him to do a bunch of other stuff. Fiddle player. Danced on a piece of plywood. You know who I'm talking about. At any rate, I noticed on the cover of this 1967 album, Glenn Campbell was holding a 12-string Mosrite guitar. Hank Snow, I've Been Everywhere, and Buffalo Springfield, On the Way Home, sounding a little bit like the Beach Boys there. That's a Neil Young tune. Jim Reeves gave us Mona Lisa. Speaking of guitars, I'm having a little private celebration because I just purchased today a 1937 Shade Top 0018 Martin guitar. If you know anything about Martin guitars, that's the pinnacle. It was refinished in the early 90s. Thank goodness, because otherwise I would never be able to afford this guitar. It's a joy, though, you know. I think I should bring it down here and play it for you one day. No, that'll never happen. Let's take a little short break. Come back with some Johnny Cash on KKFI.
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0: Quad King going up Wolverton Mountain there to get the girl he loves. 24 after 3 a.m., this is the Early Morning Medicine Show. I'm Dr. Mike, host of the program. Well, let's hope that the hot weather is done for a while. Let's see if I can tell you. 81 degrees right now, still pretty warm out there, but that's doable. Today we expect some rain, high of 92, not as bad as it's been. The rain will come in overnight tonight, that's Wednesday. And then on Thursday, a high of 82. Now that's livable. More rain on Thursday. Friday, sunny with a high of 85. And then we get rain. 5 days of rain, basically, off and on. And let's see if I can tell you anything exciting. Next Tuesday, it's possible the high will be only 77. Sounds good to me. I'll take a little rain as long as it's not stormy and knocks out the tower, and then I don't get to come on the radio, which is what happened Sunday night. We'll take a little break, come back with Don Gibson from 1959, Neil Young on the horizon. Oh, I guess I should tell you what we've been listening to. Claude King Poco gave us Crazy Eyes. How do you make a country song last 9 minutes? Well, you put an orchestra behind it and you sing about Hamlet. That's who they quoted in that song. Roy Acuff, So Many Times. Sheb Woolley, Down Houston Way, Oklahoma Honky Tonk Gal. The Flying Burrito Brothers gave us Lazy Days, and Johnny Cash, Don't Take Your Guns to Town. Be right back with Don Gibson.
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20 minutes before the hour of 4 a.m. This is the Early Morning Medicine Show. I'm Dr. Mike, host of the program. A little bit of Canadian countrified stuff there with Neil Young, including Don't Be Denied, one of my favorites, from Time Fades Away, strange live album he recorded. And that one there, Comes a Time, the title track from an album that really amazed us when it came out. We also heard from, you may have thought, that's a jazzy guitar player. Well, that's because it's Chet Atkins. Early in his career, he was still going by Chester then, Chester Atkins. Brown Eyes, A Crying in the Rain. Neil Young, Don't Be Denied, and Don Gibson, Who Cares? Claude King gave us Wolverton Mountain. I'm with you till 5 o'clock. This is the Early Morning Medicine Show. Here's one from a local cat doing a tribute to Hank Williams, Wade Schoenthaler, good local musician. I think he's been on KKFI a couple times. Here is Wade covering a Hank Williams tune, and then we'll hear Hank Williams on the radio. Let's dig it together on the Early Morning Medicine Show.

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1: The folks who make Mother's Best Flour, Mother's Best Farm Feeds, and the new Mother's Best Self-Rising Cornmeal bring you the one and only lovesick blues boy, Hank Williams, all the Mother's Best music makers, and yours truly, Mother's Best little boy.
0: That's Cousin Louie Pop!
1: Yeah, that's me, Cousin
2: Louie Pop. Beat you to it, didn't we?
1: You fellas are just so wide awake and scrappy this morning, don't know what I'm going to do with you. How about coming on in, everybody, and sitting down? I'll fix you up a mess of biscuits.
2: Get over in the corner and get your apron on. Stir up a batch of that Mother's Best biscuit. Hit me a chord in A there, buddy. Come on. Just, yeah, A. Yes, sir, it's Mother's Best biscuit time. Here we go. We're going to go down about Louisiana. Louisiana, I said. Where the old Red River flows. Let's go.

0: A song I've always loved by Bruce Colburn there from the album High Winds, White Sky. I like it because it's got a snowy photo on the cover of that album. I'm Dr. Mike. This is the Early Morning Medicine Show. We even get into some sort of fantasy folk music from Canada there. Patsy Cline, She's Got You. Marshall Tucker Band by Request, Where a Country Boy Belongs. Tennessee, evidently. Bill Monroe gave us Traveling This Lonesome Road, J.E. Maynor, Railroad Blues. Hank Williams, A Bit of Radio Stuff, Where the Old Red River Flows, and Wade Schoenthaler gave us Weary Blues from Waiting. Hopefully you enjoyed that set. I certainly did. A couple minutes after 4 a.m., I'm with you till 5. We'll take a little break now. I've got one more Bruce Colburn, actually a couple more, but I'm going to play at least one more Bruce Colburn for you. We'll start the hour with it from the first album, 1970. But first this.
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About 23 at 4 a.m. Flying Burrito Brothers behind me. We heard from Porter Wagner, One from America. Wynn Stewart gave us Another Day, Another Dollar. Glenn Campbell, Freeborn Man, and Earl Scruggs and Lester Flatt, Over the Hills to the Poorhouse. Bruce Coburn, Going to the Country. I'm Dr. Mike. This is the Early Morning Medicine Show. At the top of the hour, stay tuned for Alternative Radio on KKFI. I'll see you on the Classical Show tonight, 10 o'clock.

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2: The Christian story is very helpful for Zionists, because the Jewish Bible mostly focuses on the history, and the Christian Bible includes that, but then adds a story based on the future. Christian Zionists are in a codependent relationship with Jews. They believe it's their job to save the Jews and have built much of their identity around this purpose. End time prophecies were being fulfilled. God had performed another miracle. How could such a tiny new nation win the battle against the surrounding Goliaths? It must have been divine intervention.
3: That's Veronica Sherman, and this is Alternative Radio. I'm David Barsamyan. This edition of AR features Veronica Sherman on Christian Zionism. In 1878, William Blackstone published a book titled Jesus is Coming. The best-selling work popularized the idea held by some Christians that God had given the land of Israel to the Jewish people. In the 19th and 20th centuries, in the United States, Britain, and elsewhere, Christian Zionism was gaining followers. This conviction, often taken from an evangelical perspective, draws on the belief that millennia ago, God promised the land to the Jews, who would rule it until the return of Jesus to Jerusalem for the rapture. Christians will be saved upon Christ's return, while non-Christians who do not convert will face damnation. It's estimated today that Christian Zionists number in the tens of millions. They exercise considerable political influence. Our guest today is Veronica Sherman. She was born in Sweden and raised in Israel. She served in the Israeli Air Force. In 1995, she moved to Australia, where she writes and lectures. Her memoirs are Happily Made and Happily Never After. She spoke in Melbourne, Australia in late June 2026. And now, Veronica Sherman.
2: I had prepared a very considerate 45-minute talk for this evening. All was going to plan until 7 o'clock on Friday evening when I received an urgent message. Kathleen Syme Library just canceled our event. So before I start my prepared seminar about Christian Zionism, I feel it's necessary to address the current situation. I'm sure you'll be able to see how it confirms what I'll be sharing later. If liberty means anything at all, it means the right to tell people what they do not want to hear. This line was originally written in 1945 as part of George Orwell's preface to Animal Farm, titled The Freedom of the Press. We are gathered here this evening in Coburg because our venue at Kathleen Syme Library in Carlton was cancelled by the City of Melbourne Council. The reason provided was a significant escalation in community concern, including matters raised with councillors and senior management. They followed with, "We acknowledge that 5 seminars in the series have already proceeded without incident and recognize the effort invested. However, circumstances have changed with increased risk to the safe and orderly use of the facility, including potential protest activity and heightened community tensions." This was written in an email to our Anti-Zionism Australia team sent after business hours on a Friday evening. It's important to highlight that the cancellation took place in the same week that APRA, Australian Health Practitioners Regulation Agency, as well as the Group of Eight, a coalition of Australia's leading research-intensive universities have both adopted the controversial IRA definition of anti-Semitism, being pushed by Gillian Siegel and the Australian Zionist lobby. Feel free to boo. It is shocking. Democracy in Australia is under attack, which is creating an environment of fear and a suppression of free speech. So my question to Melbourne City Council and the Victorian government is, where's my security? And where's my democratic right to free speech? I believe that the Melbourne City Council cancelled this event for these reasons. One, they have been bullied by the Zionist members of the community to shut down this event, which would make the council undemocratic. Two, they fear accusations of being anti-Semitic by the Zionist community, which would make them cowards. The Zionists created a red herring falsely claiming that our seminar is unsafe. The truth of the matter is the Zionists are scared. They know they're losing the battle. This genocide is exposing the truth about Zionism, and their only shield is hiding behind mostly manufactured threats of anti-Semitism. In fact, Zionism desperately needs anti-Semitism in order to survive, which is why the Zionists need to spin any commentary opposing the genocide as anti-Semitic. Most of our political and organizational leaders would know this, yet they are forced into silence. If this doesn't terrify you, you're not paying attention. Israel has played a role in Australian politics for decades, thanks to Zionists. I'm going to end with quoting the brilliant UN Special Rapporteur, Francesca Albanese. We warned you. The wholesale destruction of Gaza was not an exception. It was a blueprint to crush anyone who opposes the plutocratic imperialism embodied by the US, Israel, and their global allies. Okay. What a relief it is to see so many people come along to listen and to learn. I'm Veronica, and unlike all the previous presenters to these Zionism 101 seminars, I don't have a doctorate. What I do have, though, is lived experience, way too much lived experience. And until I put my hand up to present this seminar, I had not studied Christian Zionism as a topic. In fact, in the past 12 years, I have done my best to scrub my brain as much as possible to remove this cultish way of thinking. So yeah, it's been a bit of a wild ride, immersing myself in the topic and discovering that I am bizarrely connected to this dangerous and toxic realm that most people are unaware of, which puts me in a really unique position to expose the truth about Christian Zionism. And I feel it's important for me to explain that my communication style is very informal and playful, but please don't allow that to distract you from the seriousness of this subject. When we speak about Zionism, it's quite obvious that there isn't an accepted universal definition, which is why we come across people who are literally standing in a pro-Israel rally, waving an Israeli flag and saying, "I'm not a Zionist." The analogy I like to use the most when it comes to Zionism is the one about the five blind men who are asked to describe an elephant. Each one, depending on which part of the elephant he has encountered, will describe something completely different to the other. For example, the blind man who's touching the leg of an elephant will describe an elephant as solid and strong. Meanwhile, the blind man touching the elephant's ear will describe the elephant as light and floppy. So for those of us who are aware of the horrors that Israel is committing, we rightly describe the elephant of Zionism as dangerous and destructive. Meanwhile, for Christian Zionists, they mostly appreciate the symbolism of the elephant. They will have photos and carvings and sing heartfelt songs about the elephant and choose to be blissfully unaware that the elephant is trampling families to death right here, right now. I hope by the end of this seminar, you will understand more about Christian Zionism and just what a huge role it has played in creating the genocide we are now witnessing. And it's important to add that there is, in fact, no such thing as Christian Zionism. Zionism is Zionism. It does not belong to any religion specifically. Zionism is embraced by people from all around the globe, Jews, Christians, atheists, and yes, even Muslims and Arabs, because they feel as if there is a reward involved, either spiritually or financially, which is why Zionism is so enticing and dangerous. So this is my plan for this evening. I'm going to do five things. Firstly, I'm going to give you a small glimpse into my background so that you understand how I gain this information and experience. I'll make it quick. Secondly, I'm going to explain some of the British history of Christian Zionism, which interestingly sets the scene and prepares the soil for Jewish Zionism to grow. What I will be sharing happened before Herzl and his Der Judenstaat manifesto in 1896. Thirdly, I'm going to share about North American Christian Zionism, which I think some of you will be familiar with. It's definitely more current, and we can see how it strongly impacts the decisions that political and religious leaders are making in the here and now. What you might not be aware of is how Christian Zionism shaped an Australian Prime Minister, which has had huge impact globally. So I'll share about that as well. Fourthly, I'm going to share an example of how Netanyahu makes sure to keep the Christian Zionists in his bed. He knows that without their help, the elephant won't survive. In fact, I believe it's Christians who feed the elephant. And then fifthly, I want to share a very sad story followed by a vision of a Zionist-free future and what that can look and feel like. And I need to give a trigger warning to those of you who still believe that the Bible is God's divine word and can be used as proof for truth. You will be offended at what I say tonight. Part one, my background. I was born in Sweden in 1974. My father, who's buried in Jerusalem and is probably rolling in his grave right now, was raised in a Jewish family in Brooklyn, New York. His grandparents worked in the synagogue, and it was expected of him to follow the Jewish faith. He described his early years as oppressive and would often talk about how much he hated religion. He left the U.S. in 1968 because he was terrified of being drafted into the army. He was a 24-year-old guitar-playing hippie. Not long after arriving in Sweden, he fell in love with my mother, and the two of them set out to find the truth, mostly through drugs. But in 1972, my parents became born-again Christians. So by the time I arrived in 1974, they were well and truly established in their fundamentalist Christian views. My childhood was shaped by fear of hell, the fear of the devil, the fear of Russian submarines, that apparently I just needed to ask for the blood of Jesus to cover and my nightmares would go away. In 1984, my dad met a traveling Christian Zionist minister from the UK. Derek Prince was thrilled to find a Jew who believed in Jesus. I think it's the equivalent of finding the rarest Pokemon. He explained to my dad that a Jew that has accepted Jesus as the Messiah is in fact a completed Jew and has fulfilled biblical prophecy. I'm sure this was a rather exciting glow up for my dad, who was the father of six children and worked in a factory. According to Derek, it was God's command for Jews to return to their homeland. In fact, it was my father's birthright to move to Israel to fulfill biblical prophecy of the Jews returning home. Derek was so invested in having my dad fulfill prophecy that he paid for him to fly to the Holy Land to see for himself that this was God's plan. 6 months later, July 10th, 1985, we caught a ferry from Sweden to Denmark, got on a plane, and life as I knew it completely vanished. I still remember everyone clapping as we landed in Tel Aviv. There were passengers who fell to the ground and kissed the tarmac. There was a rabbi that greeted us and completed our paperwork for immigration, which is called making aliyah. Aliyah means ascent, going up. Some will say it's because Israel's on a higher level than other countries. However, I was told that it meant going up to the hills of Jerusalem, like we were instructed to in the Psalms from the Bible. The rabbi deemed all of us children Jewish, despite my mother not being Jewish. If I had a dollar for everyone who has told me I'm not Jewish, I'd be very, very rich. Biblically, lineage is through the father. So maybe the rabbi was going by the Bible instead of by rabbinic Judaism, which is matriarchal. I was told that this was because of Jewish women being raped by goyim, and it meant that their children could remain within the community. Since then, I've also been told that it was changed to encourage Jewish men to only marry Jewish women and not to be tempted to marry outside the community. Who knows? Either way, I have an Israeli ID card, that says I'm Jewish, and it's still pissing Zionists off 41 years later, so that's a win. We spent the first 2 years living in an absorption center in the hills outside of Jerusalem. This was fully paid for by the government. Our neighbors were mostly Ethiopian and Russian Jews, and I describe it in my book as a flat version of the Tower of Babel. My parents had to go to Hebrew classes, and our 6 kids were sent to Hebrew school and kindergarten to assimilate. After working in a factory for over 2 years, my father became the manager of a bookstore in the old city of Jerusalem. This was no regular bookstore. It was part of Christ Church, the oldest Anglican church in the Holy Land. It was built in 1849 by the first Anglican bishop in Palestine, who, interestingly enough, was a German-born Jew. Thanks to my dad working there, and with the help of a Christian Zionist organization back in Sweden, I received a full scholarship to an international school. This was no regular international school. It was, in fact, also built by the Anglicans as part of their Church's Ministry Among Jewish People, CMJ, in 1847. I mention both of these places because they'll feature later on in the talk. I spent 10 years living in Jerusalem. On reflection, every house my family rented, except for one, was an Arab house. Not once did I question why they were called that. The last 2 years, from age 18 to 20, I served in the IDF. This was compulsory service. But because I had foreign citizenships, I could have chosen to leave and not serve. So I definitely deliberately chose to join the army, very much believing that serving God meant serving Israel. To me, the two were completely intertwined. After 2 years in the Israeli Air Force, I moved to Australia to study theology. Studying theology was the beginning of the end for me as a Christian. I very quickly discovered that the Bible was in fact not God's divine word, and instead it was a compilation of stories, letters, poems, rules, and books written by mostly unsavory men. It would take me a few more years to untangle myself from the church. But don't for a moment assume that leaving the church behind meant leaving Zionism. That would take much longer, and in fact feel much harder to let go of. British History of Christian Zionism. Probably the easiest place to start when explaining where Christian Zionism began is with a man named John Nelson Darby. He was conveniently born in the year 1800 in England. He was a Bible teacher who came up with the concept of dispensationalism. This is where human history is divided up into different eras, and the Bible is interpreted literally. He focused on the Old Testament, which is the Jewish Bible. He especially loved prophecies. Darby believed that the final era of history would end with Jesus returning. In order for Jesus to return, the Jewish people needed to be in the Holy Land, and the third temple would be built. Darby named this era the End Times. All this would take place thanks to a final war called Armageddon, Har Megiddo, Mount Megiddo in northern Palestine. Peace was not the goal. In fact, peace delays the timeline for Jesus to return. The person who really popularized Darby's teaching was a man named C.I. Schofield. He was an American, former Confederate soldier, Yale-trained lawyer, and a theologian. Schofield was born in 1843. In 1909, he added study notes to the Bible based on Darby's fringe ideas and published the Schofield Study Bible through Oxford University Press. The study notes in the margins on each page meant that everyday Christians with a special interest in the Bible could now say that they had done their own research when mansplaining a biblical topic. The study notes introduced millions of readers to the concept of the rapture, where Christians will be taken up into the sky when Jesus returns. But more importantly, in our context, Schofield popularized the idea that God had made unconditional promises to the Jewish people, which required Christians to support the establishment of a Jewish state. The key verse they use is Genesis 12:3. I will bless them that bless thee, and curse him that curse thee. And in thee shall all families of the earth be blessed. I.e., nations that bless Israel will be blessed, and nations that curse Israel will be cursed. It's crazy how much this verse still impacts world leaders who don't understand that the Israel that is mentioned in the Bible is not the modern-day state of Israel. Oxford University Press has sold more Scofield Bibles than any other book. If you Google Christian Zionism, you will read about Darby and Scofield, but the person you'll need to dig for is William Hechler. William Hechler was an Anglican priest that was born in 1845 to a British mother and a German father. His father was a Judeophile, someone with Jews as their special interest. Hechler followed his father's passion, and in 1884, he wrote his own treatise, The Restoration of the Jews to Palestine. His lifelong dream was to become the Anglican bishop at Christchurch in the old city of Jerusalem, where a few decades later, my dad would have his bookshop. Unfortunately, Hechler's dream job never materialized. However, he did secure an appointment as the chaplain of the British Embassy in Vienna. During that time, Hechler collected maps of Palestine and had floor-to-ceiling shelves full of only Bibles, and even constructed a scale model of the Jewish temple. He was obsessed with biblical timelines where he claimed to predict prophecies being fulfilled. Apparently, he predicted that in 1897, a major event would occur that would lead to the restoration of the Jews. The story goes that in March 1896, Hechler was perusing the bookstalls in Vienna when he happened upon the book Der Judenstaat, authored by no other than Theodor Herzl. The book had been published only a few weeks earlier. If you're not familiar with who Theodor Herzl is, it's worth looking him up. Herzl was born in Hungary in 1860. He's considered the father of Zionism. He formed the Zionist organization, which is now called the World Zionist Organization. It's important to know that Herzl was a staunch atheist. He is credited for being the visionary of the State of Israel. His book, that Hechler apparently stumbled across at the bookstalls in Vienna, Der Judenstaat, was a 70-page pamphlet in which he elaborated his visions of a Jewish homeland, which, interestingly enough, was initially rejected by the Jewish community, and eventually a Christian agreed to publish it. Not long after Hechler read Herzl's pamphlet, the two men organized to meet. According to Hechler, the plan for the Jews to return to Palestine was biblical, while according to Herzl, the plan was political. Thing was, Herzl had no international legitimacy and needed Hechler's help. Hechler, as the chaplain of the British Embassy in Vienna, could give Herzl an audience with the Grand Duke of Germany. Guess where Herzl and Hechler traveled to meet with the Kaiser, the Grand Duke of Germany? Jerusalem. Because the Kaiser was there on a pilgrimage and to dedicate the new Lutheran church. Frederick I, the Grand Duke, was very impressed by Hechler's biblical end time predictions. And coupled with Herzl's pragmatic solution to the Jewish problem by sending the Jews to live in Palestine, the Grand Duke became a lifelong advocate of Herzl and the Zionist cause. This is a total side note, but you might find it interesting. While in Jerusalem, the German Kaiser also laid the cornerstone for the German Victoria Augusta Hospital on the Mount of Olives. My personal connection to that hospital is that they have a whole floor dedicated to pilgrims who are struck with Jerusalem syndrome. These are the overseas visitors who come to the Holy Land and have a unique cluster of religiously themed mental phenomenon and acute psychotic episodes triggered by visiting the holy city of Jerusalem. It typically affects tourists or pilgrims who suddenly believe that they are biblical figures. For example, Jesus, the Virgin Mary, or King David, and are on an urgent divine mission. When I attempted to move back home to Jerusalem in 2001, after living in Australia for 6 years, I had my husband and two young children with me. Not long after arriving, I started seeing some warning signs that my Aussie husband might become one of those overseas visitors who succumbed to Jerusalem syndrome. I had seen enough cases while living there and knew about the German hospital that cared for these biblical characters. It terrified me to think that my husband might have had to be admitted, and I quickly booked flights back to Adelaide. Anyways, Hechler's role in helping Herzl gain an international following has mostly faded into oblivion. I'm assuming to erase the Christian connection. However, it's important we know that Hechler attended 5 Zionist congresses as Herzl's aide and friend, and was at Herzl's bedside just before he died.
4: I'm highlighting Hitler's story because I believe it's important to understand that Herzl needed a Christian to help get his political idea wings. As humans, we are much more drawn in by storytelling than by someone throwing political ideas at us. The Christian story is very helpful for Zionists because the Jewish Bible mostly focuses on the history, and the Christian Bible includes that, but then adds a story based on the future. This is exactly what the atheist Herzl needed to convince the masses of his plan. Attaching a religious narrative to his political agenda was genius. Part 3, Christian Zionism in North America and Australia. Christian Zionists are in a codependent relationship with Jews. They believe it's their job to save the Jews and have built much of their identity around this purpose. But how did that become such a widespread and accepted phenomenon? I can actually pinpoint the moment. It's an image that will be familiar to many of you. This is a famous photo of the Six-Day War. The heroic Israeli soldiers praying at the Western Wall, the remnant of the Temple Wall. Proof that the end-time prophecies were being fulfilled. God had performed another miracle, a modern-day version of the parting of the Red Sea. How could such a tiny new nation win the battle against the surrounding Goliath? It must have been divine intervention. Only 3 years after the Six-Day War, an opportunistic evangelical writer and TV host published a book that would take the world by storm. Hal Lindsey's The Late Great Planet Earth sold 35 million copies, and in the process transformed biblical narrative into policy that still impacts U.S. politics. Lindsey's book provided an intoxicating view of biblical prophecies and applied them to contemporary geopolitical events. Thanks to his book, millions of Christians looked at the Bible as well as news through Zionist goggles. And most importantly, Christian Zionists felt as if they were personally part of the action. It's hard to explain just how powerful this is. But maybe think about your friends who are obsessed with, you know, Lord of the Rings or Star Wars. And imagine them being invited to live in that realm and have an impact on what happens in the sequel. It's intoxicating. The term spiritual warfare is critical in understanding this realm. According to Google, spiritual warfare is a Christian theological concept referring to ongoing struggle between good and evil, specifically the battle against demonic entities that influence human affairs. It is waged primarily through prayer, faith, and reading scriptures. And this oversimplified mindset of good versus evil has been transferred to Israel and its enemies. So while the Christian Zionists can participate in spiritual warfare and win the battle over evil through prayer and cursing demons, the Israeli soldiers are in their earthly realm, acting this out by defeating evil with their machine guns and tanks. Only the Bible is used as a reference point, not international law or humanitarian values. And with those Zionist goggles firmly attached, you don't see families being slaughtered in Gaza. You only see good defeating evil, because anyone attacking Israel will be cursed. It's mind-numbing and impossible to understand with a rational mind.
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4: I think it's important to add that the whole focus of Hal Lindsey's book was that the countdown to Jesus returning had started. Russia, oil prices, Cold War tensions, this was all proof that Jesus would be back any day now, which had a huge impact on something that I don't feel is talked about enough in this context, climate change. Why care about the environment if Jesus is probably returning before Christmas? Our focus needs to be on financing the battle between good and evil. There's absolutely no need to think long term when it comes to the planet. It's going to be destroyed anyways. There's a lot of money to be made by scaring people with eternal damnation. Tim LaHaye followed in Hal Lindsey's footsteps and published a book series called Left Behind. 65 million copies were sold and pushed ideas like the Antichrist leading the United Nations. And as a result, Americans took on a new interest in politics because they believed that they themselves could speed up Jesus returning. There's so much I could say, but I'll end this segment about the U.S. highlighting something really important. As much as Christian Zionists claim to love the Jews and Jesus was Jewish, etc., etc., if you actually read the fine print of the end times theology, it doesn't look very good for the Jewish people. Because unless they accept Jesus as their Messiah, like the Christians have, they too will be killed. Apparently 2/3 of us. This minor detail often gets skimmed over. Christian and Jewish Zionists are currently too busy using each other and focusing on their hatred of Muslims and Arabs, so much so that Christian Zionists have completely overlooked the fact that they actually have more in common with Muslims than with Jews. Because at least Muslims respect Jesus and see him as a prophet, while to Jews, he was a lunatic with a Messiah complex and someone that they openly mock. Another fun fact is that most Christian Zionists have created a version of Israel in their head that doesn't exist. They imagine Israel looking a bit like a giant kibbutz, but where God dwells in amongst the community, Israelis are seen as partially divine. That is, until Christians meet their first Israeli. I used to love shocking American Christians with telling them that when I served in the army, I could have 3 free abortions if I needed. I would literally see their brains imploding at this very secular version of Israel contaminating their illusion. Okay, now it's Australia's turn to be under the magnifying glass. I'm going to talk about Bob Hawke. Surprised? Oh. Okay, who here knows much about Bob Hawke? Okay. Do you know about his Christian Zionist upbringing?
5: No.
4: Neither did I. Okay, so Bob Hawke is most famous for serving as Australia's Prime Minister from 1983 to 1991, making him the longest-serving Labor Prime Minister in Australian history. He is widely celebrated for his larrikin charm, sweeping economic reforms and landmark social policies, and his impressive ability to scull a beer. What doesn't get as much of a mention is that Hawke grew up in a religious home with a father who was a Congregationalist minister who also happened to be a Christian Zionist. Bob was very active in the church as a teenager until he participated in the World Christian Youth Congress in India when he was 23 years old. He then stepped away from the church, but similarly to me, stepping away from the church doesn't necessarily mean that you step away from Zionism. Even before becoming the Prime Minister, Hawke had a very close friendship with key Zionists. The most notable one was Golda Meir, the Prime Minister of Israel, who he met in 1971 while visiting Israel when he was President of the Australian Council of Trade Unions. It was Meir who famously urged him to advocate for Soviet Jews, an issue that became a lifelong crusade for Hawke. He played a crucial behind-the-scenes diplomatic role in this mass exodus. Hawke's tireless international lobbying alongside Izzy Liebler was pivotal in forcing the Soviet Union to open its borders, enabling hundreds of thousands of Jews to eventually settle in Israel. The same Russian immigrants that were my neighbors in the absorption center in 1985. It's helpful to know that during these years, Bob Hawke had a very close friendship, aka bromance, with Izzy Liebler. It wasn't just a political alliance. So who was Izzy Liebler? Liebler served as president of the Executive Council of Australian Jewry, as well as the chairman of the governing board of the World Jewish Congress. And interestingly enough, Izzy Liebler had a younger brother called Mark, who is still alive and well. Mark Liebler also formed a close decades-long connection with Bob Hawke. Their relationship, built in the 1980s, bridged trade unionism with the Australian Jewish lobby, fundamentally shaping Australian politics and international relations regarding the Middle East. Where have we heard the name Mark Liebler before? Do you remember how in 2010, Rudd's government expelled an Israeli diplomat after the Australian Federal Police discovered forged Australian passports that were used by Mossad agents for an assassination in Dubai? Well, the then Prime Minister, Kevin Rudd, alleged that Mark Liebler and the pro-Israel lobby were infuriated by his tough stance on the passport issue and conspired with Julia Gillard to plot his prime ministerial downfall. 21 days after Mark Liebler met with Kevin Rudd, Julia Gillard became prime minister. I'll let you connect those dots yourself. Another legacy that Hawke left behind is how he directly impacted a UN resolution. You might not be aware that back in 1975, 51 years ago, the UN adopted the resolution that Zionism is a form of racism and racial discrimination. Amazing. But then, in 1986, under Prime Minister Bob Hawke, Australia became the first country in the world to unanimously pass a parliamentary motion condemning the 3379 resolution. Hawke's government then spearheaded a diplomatic campaign that led to the UN rescinding the resolution in 1991. Crazy. Imagine how many lives could have been saved if Zionism had been restrained for the past 50 years. Hawke's Zionistic views eased off in his later years, but it's important that we don't let that distract us from the damage he caused over a few decades, and that still plays out today. And you should probably know that in Israel, there is a forest that was planted by the Jewish National Fund to cover destroyed Palestinian villages to hide evidence of their existence that is named in honor of Bob Hawke. That's a lot to take in. Are you guys still with me? Okay, we are now at point number four. How does Netanyahu keep Christians in bed with him? Christians donate an estimated $350 to $450 million to Israel every year, primarily driven by evangelical Christian Zionists. So it's super important to keep the Christians happy. But how do you do that while committing a genocide? It's easy. All you need to do is cloak your slaughter with biblical symbolism and language and the occasional Bible reference taken out of context, and Christians will dig their heads deeper into the sand while the Mediterranean Sea fills with blood. I'm going to give you three examples. The first is through social media. The organization that donates the most money is the International Fellowship of Christians and Jews, IFCJ. Yael Eckstein, who is the daughter of the founder, has perfected her Instagram account to keep her Christian audience happy. Yael is a religious Jew, but doesn't shy away from sharing lots of posts where she's seen with TV evangelists praying for her or meeting with Christian leaders. She makes Zionism look wholesome and loving by sharing heartfelt posts about her life in the Holy Land. And most importantly, Yael shares stories. And as I mentioned earlier, stories are much more powerful than political ideas. So she skillfully weaves her apartheid ideologies into her Instagram quilt. That looks oh so wholesome and innocent, and the Christians lap it up and keep sending their money, reminding themselves that God will bless whoever blesses Israel. The second example that I'm pulling from a giant pile of Hasbara, Israeli propaganda, is a conference that Israel hosted late last year for over 1,000 pastors and Christian influencers from the U.S. A childhood friend was one of these chosen pastors. They spent a week in the Holy Land being anointed with holy propaganda to help prepare them fight for an ideological war. Their week in the Holy Land included activities like praying at the Western Wall and being taken on tour of Yad Vashem, the Holocaust Museum, without a single mention of the current Holocaust they are actively supporting. They were also taken to the Nova Festival site by the Gaza border, which has become a bit of a circus. It includes having virtual reality goggles put on. And for the next few moments, you get to experience what it was like being shot at on October 7th. Again, absolutely no mention of the genocide that at that point had been happening for over 2 years. Netanyahu himself met with these pastors and told them that they are now ambassadors for Israel, and it's their mission to return to their churches to remind their congregation to combat anti-Semitism and to keep praying for Israel. The pulpit must speak louder than the global propaganda. Now, this was only the practice run, because in 2026, the goal is to reach 1 million pastors. Now, the third example, it's a bit longer, but I want to show you the hidden symbolism that takes place, that sends a signal to Christian Zionists that Israel is participating in a holy war and fulfilling biblical prophecy to justify murdering innocent lives. The most obvious example only happened earlier this year. Leading up to the U.S. attacking Iran, I noticed that there was an excessive amount of religious language being used on social media. I started taking screenshots as proof that I wasn't imagining it. It didn't take me long to realize that it was very likely that the attack would deliberately coincide with the Jewish festival Purim. Purim celebrates the story of Queen Esther and how, thanks to her bravery, the Jewish people were saved while living in exile in Persia, instead of being genocided by the evil royal official Haman. This year, Purim started on Monday, March 2nd. So in the weeks leading up, I was bracing myself for the missiles to begin then. Much to my surprise, the first missile was launched on Saturday, February 28th at 10 a.m. Tehran time, 2 days before Purim. I think we're all aware that only 20 minutes later, a school was targeted. And horrifically, 170 civilians were killed, mostly children aged 6 to 12. As I was trying to absorb the news of the war crime that had just taken place, I started Googling, because I vaguely remembered something about the Bible passage that is read out the Sabbath before Purim. Sure enough, at exactly the same time as the first missile was launched by Israel's bitch, aka the U.S. Army, the rabbis in the Holy Land were reading out the passage from the Bible about Amalek. This passage commands the Jewish people to remember what the nation of Amalek did to them upon leaving Egypt, and to eventually obliterate their memory. This portion of the Bible is read immediately before Purim, because Haman, the villain in the story, was a direct descendant of Amalek. Now, where have we heard the name Amalek before? On October 28, 2023, 21 days after October 7th, Netanyahu spoke to the Zionist nation. This will be a victory of good over evil, of light over darkness, of life over death. In this war, we will stand steadfast, more united than ever, certain in the justice of our cause. This is the mission of our lives. This is also the mission of my life. He then directly quoted Deuteronomy 25:17. Remember what Amalekites did to you. We remember and we fight. Amalek is also mentioned in 1 Samuel 15:3. Now go and smite Amalek and utterly destroy all that they have, and spare them not, but slay both man and woman, infant and suckling, ox and sheep, camel and ass. By synchronizing the timing of the attack on Iran to coincide with the story of Amalek, Netanyahu was very cleverly signaling to his evangelical Christian supporters that this is a holy war and he's fulfilling biblical prophecy. This is exactly what the Christian Zionists get off on. That's the end of that segment, and just one more to go. So part five, a heartbreaking story, and then let's imagine together what a Zionist-free Palestine can look and feel like. For the past few months, we have come together every couple of Sundays to expose the truth about Zionism. And I really want to encourage you to look at the Anti-Zionism Australia YouTube page and watch the previous seminars. You will learn a lot about the history of Zionism. But it would be remiss of me to finish our series without painting a picture for a future that is free of Zionism. But before I do that, I want to share a short story from Gaza with you. Because as I said before, stories are more powerful than political statements. There are, of course, thousands and thousands of stories that I could have picked from. But I'm choosing this one because the woman I want to talk about is a friend of friends of mine. And in some ways, her story is symbolic of the Palestinian people. Except I'm going to add something to the ending that will hopefully paint a positive picture for the future in the midst of the despair. Ilham Farah was an 84-year-old firecracker of a woman. She was born in Gaza in 1939, 9 years before the Nakba, which makes her older than the state of Israel. Her father was the beloved Palestinian poet Hanna Dada Farah, and her family's roots grew deeply into Gaza for many centuries. Ilham was the first music teacher in Gaza and taught hundreds of students how to play instruments and to love music. Farah means joy, and Ilham Farah was known for her red hair, big hat, and her giant smile that matched her giant spirit. My friends describe her as their second mother, who gave them a sense of home and safety when they lived in Gaza as missionary kids in the 80s. Everyone loved Ilham, and nobody could tell her what to do. In November 2023,

0: Lam, being a Lam, decided to walk the rest of the way. Around the corner from her home, an Israeli sniper aimed at his target and shot 84-year-old Ilam below her knee, and she collapsed on the hard ground. Ilam had her mobile phone with her and called her relatives, who were back at the church unaware of her daring escape. They immediately contacted the Red Cross. And just like what happened with little Hind Rajab, who was trapped in a car for hours with her dead relatives, the Red Cross was not given clearance by the Israeli army to dispatch an ambulance. So her relatives called neighbors to help. And despite seeing her bleeding on the street below and hearing her screams for help, there was nothing that they could do because of the snipers aiming their machine guns at anyone who would attempt to help. Ilam was bleeding to death, but was strong enough to call her family who lived in Canada to say goodbye, as well as her priest back at the church, asking him to do the prayer for death. Ilam remained on the ground all through the night, still breathing, but with a pool of blood slowly expanding around her. The next morning, the Israeli army, knowing full well that Ilam was still alive, came down her street in a giant tank and crushed Ilam to death. I'm no longer religious, but when we talk about death, religious imagery can help soothe the pain. So I want to end my talk with painting a picture of the New Jerusalem that Ilam would have prayed for as a descendant of the ancient first Christians in Palestine, and that she deserved to experience in her lifetime. This New Jerusalem will have Palestine as its cornerstone. The mountains and the hills will break out in song as the Palestinian diaspora returns to their homeland. Each stone in the city wall will be engraved with the names of those martyred. Equality, justice, and collective liberation will be the city gates. It will be a single democratic state where all people live as equal citizens, free from military occupation, apartheid, and systematic displacement. Deeply rooted olive trees will stand tall as a reminder of the steadfast resilience of the Palestinian people, a defiant, active hope rooted in human survival, active solidarity, resistance to oppression. Sumud is the Arabic word that defines the Palestinian spirit, and it will echo throughout the world, calling out to indigenous people and to those of us who will listen. Inshallah, may justice come quickly, and may we all live to see free Palestine. I mean, one of the banners I recently had said, why should the Palestinians pay the price for racism in Europe? And I think that is a hard one to argue with. You know, why didn't Europe have to fix racism? Like, why did the Palestinians have to be dealt with that problem? I think that might break through for some people. The other thing, what I found, and it really highlighted when I was preparing for this, was I've always had 1948 as my starting point. That's always what I go back to. And it's so interesting, sort of almost like feeling my brain, and it was already happening with these seminars, you know, sort of moving the starting point back to the 1800s and looking at it from, you know, at Israel from that perspective, and just going, wow, this happened way before the Holocaust. This plan was well and truly already on its way, way before the Holocaust. And you keep hearing, you know, a Zionist saying, oh, the Holocaust is why we needed to do this. I said, well, then why did it start back in 1800s? You know, it's just something to think about. But yeah, it's very hard to get through cult mentality. Yes.
1: What was it that enabled you to break through that brainwashing?
0: I won't do it justice, but basically there was no way I could have gone from being a Zionist to being an anti-Zionist. It was too big of a step. I had to come through other causes first. So for me, it was volunteering with people who are seeking asylum and sort of starting to see the world through their eyes and their sort of, you know, power imbalances. And so that was like my starting point. From there, it went to First Nations, seeing, you know, the injustice with First Nation people and Indigenous stuff. And then it was even with the queer community and sort of starting to see things from their perspective. And by the time

0: 2014 came around, I think I'd had enough sort of that sort of really looking at the world in terms of power dynamics. And I'd been married to a guy who was reading Noam Chomsky, and he was trying to get me to, like, have these conversations. I was like, dude, we need to talk about our marriage, not, like, Middle East. What was my argument? Because I only remember saying to him, hey, you're reading a book. This is all theory for you, but you will never understand what it's like to step on a bus and have to, like, scan the bus in case there's a suicide bomber on that bus and you're going to get killed. So, you know, it's all great for you to read these Chomsky books, but it's not embodied, right? So that, I remember saying that to him, but I don't remember beyond that, and I'm sure he'll remember. So I do want to ask him about that. So the soil was prepared, right? I had started looking at the world in terms of power dynamics and all that, social justice, all these things. And then 2014, Gaza was being attacked by Israel, and thanks to Google, I was able to sit down, and I just Googled Gaza images. I don't know why I did it. I don't know what, you know. And I got into, it must have been Al Jazeera. Saw the images. And I think one of the first images that came up was, you know, that classic Gaza rubble, you know, the road with the rubble, the broken apartments. And there was a torso of a toddler. That's it. Just a torso. And it was that moment where just everything became so clear to me. It was like, you know, here's a dead child because, you know, and I didn't understand all. I've had to, like, it's 12 years ago, so I've basically gone through, like, schooling to become an anti-Zionist, but I didn't have the language back then. I didn't really understand it, but I felt it. I felt that it was wrong, and then I had to sort of build on that feeling of it being wrong. I was out almost, like, the next day with the banner. Like, it was that quick that I was like, right, you know, and it's been, I've sort of hit the ground running and, you know, haven't stopped since, but you know, I'm still learning stuff. I'm still sort of having to, like, strip my brain of Zionism. It's that sort of deeply ingrained. I think what I've learned the hard way is that when we talk about humans, it's messy. It's never going to be one or the other. It's never going to be that sort of black and white, light and, you know, day and night. Anyway, like, it's just messy. And humans are annoying, and there's personalities, and, you know, people are not going to agree on everything. And I would say that just like with everything else in life, there's going to be variants of anti-Zionism. I think at the moment, it's very helpful. It sounds terrible, but like to focus on the genocide, you know, for example, in Gaza, and to just be like, you know what, we can discuss all the topics, but the house is burning now. Let's get the people out of the burning house, and once we have done that, we can discuss the borders of the garden, and we can talk about what's in the, who put what in the, you know, basement, and who owns the whatever, you know. But for now, it's just such a humanitarian urgency to, like, stop the killing. I do want to highlight, and we'll end on this, is privilege. We all have privilege. I actually look at my Palestinian friends, I think, well, it's a privilege to actually grow up understanding this stuff. I know you have to learn the hard way, but it's a privilege because having to unlearn and learn it as an adult is really hard. So, you know, the idea that you grow up with these things is a gift in many ways. But we all have privilege. We all need to use it. And don't think about what other people are doing. Do what you can within your capacity. But we all, you know, we all need to think creatively about how to use a privilege and to get organized and to work, collaborate together. Anyways, I'll end on that. Thank you.
1: 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I'm David Barsamian. 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

And from Minneapolis, Minnesota, that was the band Party of One from their 2003 debut LP, Caught the Blast. We heard the song Midnight Gypsy. Roman Candle before that, band out of Chapel Hill, North Carolina, from their sixth LP, Oh Tall Tree in the Ear. We heard Eden Was a Garden. And we kicked off this 48th edition of Let the Day Begin with The Call and our title song. And you're hearing it all here on KKFI 90.1 FM or on the web at kkfi.org. And good Wednesday morning to you. This is Scott. It's Let the Day Begin time here at KKFI. I'll be here till 8 o'clock, so sit back, relax, fill up that coffee cup. A lot of great tunes to bring you here this morning. And we're going to keep it going with this one from 1998, the second LP from the band Not a Surf. It was called The Proximity Effect. When they got the LP done, the record label said, sorry, we don't hear a single. You need to get us a single. And after about a two-year delay, Not a Surf finally got the album released, and we're all better for it. We're going to hear the song Hyperspace. It's Not a Surf, only on Let the Day Begin.

And from 1980 and the album Sound Effects, that was The Jam with Pretty Green. Connell before that, going back to 2007, the title track to his LP that year, we heard Strange Part of the Country. And you're hearing it all here on Let the Day Begin, KKFI 90.1 FM, or on the web at kkfi.org. And good Wednesday morning to you. This is Scott. Thanks for tuning in this morning. Hey, don't forget, if you want to see a complete playlist of this morning's show, there's only one place to go, Instagram. LetTheDayBegin.kkfi is an Instagram page where I'll show you that complete playlist of this morning's show, show you what t-shirt I picked out, and give you updates throughout the week on what we're going to be listening to on that next week's show. So go to Instagram and follow along. LetTheDayBegin.kkfi. All right. Let's go to Chicago, Illinois now. The debut LP from the band Case Oates. It came out last year. It was called Last Missouri Exit. We're going to hear the song Nora. It's Case Oates. It's only on Let the Day Begin.

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And from 1995 and the album Achilles Heel, that was Paul Kay and the Weathermen with Roses for the Rich. Kansas City music before that, Dan Jones and the Squids from 2007, the album Totally Human. We heard What If the Whole Wide World. 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And this is Scott. Thanks for tuning in to Let the Day Begin this morning. I got 6:35 on a Wednesday morning here at KKFI. That means it's Let the Day Begin time. I'll be here till 8 o'clock, so do not go anywhere. But if you do, you've always got the archives. Last two programs, all your favorite shows here at KKFI are in the archives for you to listen whenever, wherever you so choose. 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All right. Remy's Song of the Week's coming up here a little bit. You don't want to miss any of that. But first, let's hear from the Feelies, 2011. The album Here Before, the Hoboken, New Jersey legends are going to bring us Time Is Right. It's the Feelies, and it's only on Let the Day Begin.

Yeah, from 2023 and the album Rat Saw God. That was Wednesday with the song Quarry. La Luz before that, 2021, and their self-titled LP that year. It was their fourth LP, band out of Seattle, Washington, brought us The Pines. And we're hearing it all here on Let the Day Begin, KKFI 90.1 FM, or on the web at kkfi.org. And good Wednesday morning to you. This is Scott. 6:45 on a Wednesday morning means it's Let the Day Begin time here at KKFI. I'll be here till 8 o'clock, so do not go anywhere. Democracy Now! Takes over the studios at 8. You don't want to miss any of that either, so sit back, relax with us all day here at KKFI. DJ's Song of the Week's coming up now. I had this one picked last week, and then if you recall from last week, I got a little sidetracked, heard some U2, that's okay. I'm trying to remember the first time that we saw The Fix together. I'm guessing Worlds of Fun. Worlds of Fun had some shows back in the day, and I think that's where we saw The Fix, but who knows? It's been a long time. We're going to go to 1982 and their debut LP, Shuttered Room.

And from the 8th solo LP from the artist Robert Forster, came out in 2023. It was called The Candle in the Flame. We heard the song She's a Fighter. Rodriguez before that, going back to 1970 in his Cold Fact LP, we heard Rich Folks Hoax. And you're hearing it all here on Let the Day Begin. 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And this is Scott. Thanks for tuning in this morning. Let the Day Begin time is about halfway through. 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Remy's Song of the Week's coming up here in a minute, but first let's hear from Buffalo Traffic Jam. Last year, they released an EP called Take Me Home. We're going to hear a song from it. It's called Fool's Gold. Buffalo Traffic Jam, only on Let the Day Begin.

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Going all the way back to 1968 on that one. That was the Golden Dawn from their one and only LP, Power Plant. We heard the song Starvation. Remy's song of the week before that, Sunroom, and a single that they just released here recently. Band out of Southern California brought us Annie. Good pick, Remy. And you're hearing it all here on Let the Day Begin, KKFI 90.1 FM, or on the web at kkfi.org. However you choose to listen this morning, I appreciate you doing so. This is Scott. I'll be here till 8 o'clock, so do not go anywhere. Up next, the first band post-Husker Du. We're going to hear from Nova Mob. 1992 was the year. It was the second single that they put out that year. It's Shoot Your Way to Freedom. It's Nova Mob, only on Let the Day Begin.

And from 1979 and the compilation LP Big Hits of Mid-America Volume 3. It's put up by the Twin Tone label. We heard from the Hipsters, 6654321. Before that, Amsterdam's Pip Blom from 2019 and their album Boat. We heard Daddy Issues. You're hearing it all here on Let the Day Begin. KKFI 90.1 FM or on the web at kkfi.org. And good Wednesday morning to you. This is Scott. Let the Day Begin time here at KKFI. I've got 7:17 on the old clock on the wall. I'll be here till 8 o'clock, so don't go anywhere. Democracy Now! Takes over the studios at 8. You don't want to miss any of that, so sit back, relax, and let's enjoy this last 40 minutes or so together. That was the end of playlist page number one. We're going to playlist page number two. Always good stuff on page two. Starting off with this one, Tuscaloosa, Alabama's The Dexateens from 2005. Their album, Red Dust Rising. Take Me to the Speedway. It's The Dexateens, only on Let the Day Begin.

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1: And from the year 2000 and the album The Flower and the Knife, that was Kevin Kinney with Dirty Angels. X before that. 1983, More Fun in the New World was the name of the LP. X brought us I Must Not Think Bad Thoughts. 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And good Wednesday morning to you. This is Scott. Straight up 7:30 on a Wednesday morning. Thanks for tuning in this morning. I'll be here till 8 o'clock, so hang with me. We got a little bit ways to go here. Let's go to 2020 now, and the album Inner Zone. It's the band The Vacant Lots with Fracture. It's The Vacant Lots, and it's only on Let the Day Begin.

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So I was flipping through the channels on the old TV the other night and came across the 2021 documentary, The Velvet Underground. So I thought I'd bring a little Velvet Underground this morning. That was I Can't Stand It. Delta Spirit before that from 2022 and their album One is One. We heard Jane Pauley, and you're hearing it all here on Let the Day Begin. KKFI 90.1 FM or on the web at kkfi.org. And this is Scott. Thanks for tuning in this morning. I got 7:43 on a Wednesday morning here at KKFI. Means it's Let the Day Begin time. I'll be here till 8 o'clock, which means I need to get moving here. Let's go to 2009. Never Cry Another Tear. It was a second LP from the band Bad Lieutenant, which was really the two-thirds of the band New Order, Bernard Sumner and Phil Cunningham. After New Order broke up for the second time, they formed Bad Lieutenant, and they brought us this one, Twist of Fate. It's Bad Lieutenant. It's only on Let the Day Begin.

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We have vendor spaces that we're offering this year, and which includes a 10x10 area and promotion through our festival marketing and social media. 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So just go to the website and, all the info is there on how to get involved. Thanks.

and from 2024 in the LP From the End of Your Leash. That was Bobby Baird Jr. with Strange Bird. Scottish band Close Lobsters before that. 1987 was the year. Foxheads Stalk This Land was the name of the LP. And we heard In Spite of These Times. And you've been hearing it all here on Let the Day Begin. 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And that's going to do it for me this week. Hey, don't forget, if you want to see a complete playlist of this morning's show, go to Instagram. LetTheDayBegin.KKFI is an Instagram page where I'll show you that playlist and give you updates throughout the week on what we're going to be hearing on that next week's show. 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All right, we're going to end it with the Sun Atoms from 2024 and their Everything Forever LP. And it's going to be Bus Stop Gospel. 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

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Okay? Okay.

0: 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Thanks so much for joining us. I am Maria Vasquez Boyd with you every Wednesday, 9 to 10 Central Standard Time. 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Or if you listen online at kkfi.org, we stream live audio. Yeah, thanks so much for joining us. Today I've got Phyllis Becker in live in the studio with us today. She coordinates the Riverfront Readings in Kansas City, Missouri, which is one of the city's longest running reading series. Her latest book, Proof of Existence, joins her previous work, How I Came to Love Jazz and Other Poems. Her poetry has been featured in many literary magazines, and her chapbook, Walking Naked into Sunday, was published by Wheel of Fire Press. Additionally, some of her poems have been set to jazz music on the CD Poetry of Love, produced by jazz singer Angela Hagenbach, and she also offers her expertise to organizations and communities focusing on juvenile justice reform, community engagement, and professional development. Now, outside of her literary work, she and her husband, Mark, share a passion for jazz and enjoy gardening together. My friend, Phyllis Becker, welcome.
1: Thank you. So glad to be here.
0: You know, it's been a while, and we really, whenever we see each other, we hug, and it's like sisters, because we look a lot alike.
1: I know.
0: She's very attractive. I love you.
1: You too.
0: You know, this is so exciting. I love hearing everything that's going on for you. We talked earlier before we went on air about Riverfront Readings. How long have you been with this organization?
1: You may know, Phil Miller started Riverfront down on the Riverfront in the 80s. And so we were, you know, we helped him, but he was a force of nature.
0: Sure.
1: So he and Nancy just ran it. And when he retired and moved to Pennsylvania, he asked me to run it. And I was like, let me think about that. So I slept on it, and I woke up. It's like, you know what? I could do it if I had six other people helping me. So I formed a committee, and so we've been running it since 2005.
0: Wow.
1: So it's been a minute.
0: Congratulations.
1: Yeah.
0: I mean, and you know, when you go behind the scenes, well, it's great to say Riverfront Readings and you know, talk about the organization, but when you go behind the scenes, there's a lot of prep work. There's a lot of scheduling and, you know, talking with people and mm-hmm. really a lot of work that goes unseen.
1: Mm-hmm. Yes. Yeah, we do. This is volunteer. We don't get grants. We just keep it simple. But yeah, we have to schedule. We have to create a schedule for a year. We have to, you know, we have to set up the readings, all that, flyers, you know, pushing it out there so people can hear about us and what we're doing. So yeah, it's a commitment for sure.
0: Well, and I want to say through those years with Riverfront Reading, you've experienced a number of very talented writers, poets, mm-hmm. Storytellers and such. But you also, I think, have room for more, less seasoned mm-hmm. writers, right?
1: Absolutely.
0: You welcome
1: yeah,
0: them just
1: that's,
0: as much.
1: That's the spirit
0: yeah.
1: of it. Phil
0: yeah.
1: Would, you know, there's so many people in this town that could say they had their first reading with Riverfront, you know, because Phil really wanted to get really good writers who may not get, you know, may not be a part of the traditional scene or the university scene, who may yeah. not get a reading.
0: Yeah.
1: And so he wanted to, he tended to feature those folks, and we've tried to keep up with that in that spirit.
0: I love that.
1: Yeah.
0: Well, and you know, when I came on, when I was aware of Riverfront Readings, it was through all the different activities and readings at the Writer's Place, which mm-hmm. was on Pennsylvania at the time, that big, beautiful house that housed Riverfront mm-hmm. Readings for a number of years, right?
1: Yes, yes. We have had a, you know, ever since the Writer's Place started. Phil was yeah. on the original board of the Writer's Place, so Riverfront kind of came with him, and so we have had a long-term partnership with the Writer's Place, you know, for decades, and continue to do so today.
0: Well, and that really was the place to go mm-hmm. to to hear readings, to participate in workshops, to kind of edit and work on your craft as writers and all that. But it was really the place to go for the literary community.
1: Yes.
0: And then that kind of went away because the home was eventually put on the market and sold. But that wasn't the end of Riverfront Reading.
1: No. Yeah. We continued, as has the Writer's Place.
0: Right.
1: But, yeah, and Phil, when Phil started the Riverfront, I mean, we had a strong partnership with the Writer's Place, but we also, he had different spots all around town that he took Riverfront. And so, and I was telling you earlier, we've kind of made some changes and some really good additions to Riverfront. We've, Beth Gully has graciously agreed to co-lead Riverfront Readings, and you know, she has brought in a whole bunch of other people onto our committee. And we, you know, when we were talking, I said, well, what would you like to see happen with Riverfront? And she's like, well, we should try to do other places. And I said, yeah, that's perfect. It's in the spirit of Phil Miller.
0: Well,
1: so
0: sure.
1: we still have many of our readings at the Writer's Place, but we also have readings at Johnson County Community College, Flagship Bookstore.
0: Yeah, they're good.
1: I love that place. And like in this week on Friday, we're having a reading at the Kansas City, Kansas Community College. So one of our committee members works there and is going to host that. And it's really nice to go there because that's where Phil taught. So, yeah, so it's we're seeing some really fun new things happening with Riverfront.
0: And I just want to go back to that at the Kansas City, Kansas Community College. Is that going to be at the gallery there, or is there a specific building?
1: Yeah, there's a specific building and a room that it's in. And if you go to riverfrontreadings.com, it give you all the directions also. Or Riverfront's on Facebook, you can find it there. But, yeah, it's going to be in the main building in one of the rooms.
0: We're going to talk about Phyllis now.
1: Okay.
0: How long have you been writing?
1: Oh, so I got interested in poetry in high school, and you know, and I had a teacher who was, you know, brought all writers in. So I really, she really exposed me to the Black writers during that '60s period. So I really fell in love with, you know, Nikki Giovanni and Sonia Sanchez and all that.
0: Yeah.
1: So. Gwendolyn Brooks. So, yeah, that's where I got peaked. And then I wrote a little bit. Then when I went to college, you know, I started taking classes there, too, although my major was psychology. Mm-hmm. But I, you know, went to the writing classes. And so, really, so when I came back home, that's when I really jumped into it and started taking Phil's classes at the community college.
0: Wow.
1: And so he's a community person, so he would, like, you know, all of his students end up being a part of Riverfront. You know, many of his students did.
0: I love that. You know, and sometimes it just takes one or two people to kind of like really kind of push you or spark that interest. And then it's like, whoa, okay, rewriting. I want to write.
1: Right.
0: So luckily for you, that was the case.
1: Yeah, I knew I had to do something, a creative outlet. And I was a dancer. But
0: I did not know that.
1: Yes, I did. I danced all through high school. And, you know, when I came back home and started working, it's like I can't – with dancing, you know, you have to – the commitment is, you know, you have to do rehearsals and things like that. I knew I couldn't do that and do my job. So I was like, what could I do creatively that I can do this job? And I'm like, writing. So
0: I love that.
1: Yeah, and then I'm like – and also you could – you know, your dancer's life has got – you know, you can't dance your whole life, but you can write your whole life.
0: But I also see a connection between writing and dance.
1: Mm-hmm.
0: You know, the choreography.
1: Yes.
0: You know, the transitions. I mean, there's so much connected.
1: Yes.
0: They're connected together.
1: Yes, there is. And I still love dance. So, yeah.
0: I like that. Would you like to read some work for us?
1: Okay. I'm going to read this poem because we were talking about the during COVID. So and,
0: oh gosh, yeah.
1: Yeah, and so and also it's the end of summer, and we put out hummingbird feeders, and so this is the time of year when they're getting ready to migrate, and they go crazy. So,
0: yeah.
1: And during COVID, you know, we fell in love with our porches, you know, because that was the only way we could be outside.
0: Hello.
1: Right. And so that's when we started putting out feeders. Mm. And they were like, they like kept us preoccupied during that horrible time in all of our lives. So this poem is about that and too. It's called The Drama of the Charm. A group of hummingbirds is called a charm. Front porch. Hummingbirds triple at our feeder as summer ends. Migratory instinct. While we sit on the porch, they zoom by our heads. Sometimes the charm's incessant chatting, chitting, dipping, diving, near collisions, and deflecting maneuvers to guard one feeder while nearby feeders are birdless plays on my nerves, sets my teeth to grind, stipples my anxiety, makes me jumpy. 7 months into the pandemic and we are still healthy. The church youth drum and dance marching band spread out to practice in the church parking lot. November lurks in the near future. Back porch. A cold snap thins the charm. We sip cocktails, happy to be in each other's company after a hard, so glad we have work day. I change the backyard feeder, go to hang it on its hook. A buzzing at my ear stills me. A hummingbird hovers a foot away, pivots and turns in place in front of my face. I say hello, thanks for visiting, but not out loud. The rat-a-tat-tat and thump-thump-thump of the drum and dance band vibrates through the neighborhood. The hummingbirds zip away. The wind picks up and we go inside, turn off the news about the upcoming elections, prepare dinner. The drums cease. The pot of water boils.
0: That's beautiful.
1: Oh, thank
0: you.
1: Oh,
0: my gosh. I'm so there with you in all of that. I'm seeing this in my mind. That's beautiful.
1: Well, thank you.
0: You know, and as you mentioned, the hummingbirds. I love that. I did not know that they were a charm of hummingbirds.
1: Yes.
0: If that makes sense. I understand now the males are at their destination, what, south?
1: Mm-hmm.
0: Wherever they end up. And it's the females, this is what my sister told me, that it's the females that are left here now just trying to get as much food as possible.
1: Mm-hmm.
0: So just a flurry of activity. And then during COVID, I'm sure it was sort of...
1: That was entertaining.
0: It really was.
1: Yeah. It's like, let's go see the hummingbirds. So... And also, it, to me, reading this out loud again, it's like this is the same period, because there's also the background of this poem and the background we have today is like this upcoming elections.
0: Yeah.
1: So there's all this anxiety about that, you know what I mean? And we had it then, too.
0: Well, I have to share with you that just the other day, I looked out the window and there was this big fat hummingbird with a cigar sticking out of his mouth, like, "Hey, lady, here, come feed this." Yeah, but I love that. You have more work you're going to read for us?
1: Okay, sure. So this poem is it's a fun poem, and it's for all of those of us who don't have children. Our invisible kid. Our invisible kid is the kid we never had, whom we bring up on occasion. And we always start with, if we had a kid, he, she sure would be cute and bright. We discuss how he or she would go to college. Their names would be old-fashioned, Nellie or Augustus, to honor our well-loved dead family members. And then we would argue about our non-existent child, their temperament, talents. I say, we can't even agree on how to raise our cats, much less a child. You say, he or she would be loved. And then we go back and forth on how old they might be right now. And you make a point of how much money we would not have. We discuss the joys of parenthood, cuddles, first steps, and heartbreaks like cancer or the spiral of drugs. Does heartbreak or joy outweigh the other? We always conclude with our blessing, our childlessness, and time we have for each other, friends, and family. And at night, undercover, when we reach for each other and our ample middle-aged bellies collide, we laugh and say, I can't get my arms around you with these bellies, and add the size of a small child.
0: Another well-written poem. Oh, my gosh. You know, I really love that. I think it's a great way to think about not having children, and that, you know, it's just a really wonderful commentary and idea about what if and that sort of thing.
1: Yeah. It's just kind of almost becomes for us a running joke, you know, the whole, well, what if, how old would they be now?
0: Well,
1: you know, and...
0: And to that, I also think there's sort of this expectation that when people meet you, well, do you have grandchildren? Mm-hmm. You have kids? Mm-hmm. Yeah. It's like...
1: Yeah.
0: You know?
1: There is that.
0: Now, both of those poems, are they from your most recent book?
1: Yes. They're from my book, Poems, Proof of Its Existence. And that's Scapegoat Press.
0: Very good.
1: And it came out in 2024. So.
0: And we talked about that because Scapegoat Press is Ben Furnish, who we've known for a long time. Mm-hmm. We love our Ben. And Alinda Rodriguez.
1: Right.
0: Who's also a writer. But, I want to shift gears and talk about the collaboration that you had with jazz singer Angela Higginbotham.
1: Okay. I'd love
0: and
1: to do
0: how
1: that.
0: Did that come apart? Come about.
1: So we have two collaborations going on.
0: Okay.
1: So we have a group called Feeling the Gap, which is Angela and another former Kansas Cityan, Gina Bardwell, who's an actor in New York now. And so we've known each other for years and years. And I met Angela through my mother and father, who were huge jazz supporters. So that's how I met Angela. But in this partnership, we all decided to come together because we had this whole, we're all artists. Gina's an actor. I do poetry. Angela's a singer. And she's also done some writing now, so historical fiction. And we decided to come together and kind of create this group that brings to life our ancestry through art, because we all had artwork that went back to our ancestors.
0: Oh my.
1: So that's been a fun project. The other project I'm involved with her is Angela has created a committee that's a standing committee at the Weston Historical Museum, which is called BAC, the Black Ancestor Awareness Campaign, which is dedicated to uncovering the Black history in the historical town of Weston.
0: Mm-hmm.
1: And so I'm on her committee as she works on that. That has a lot of art components to it. So we do a Juneteenth there, and we bring in, you know, artists, writers, singers, dancers. We just recently commissioned a mural that depicts the Black history there and Jose Foss. I know, it's beautiful.
0: My nemesis.
1: Your nemesis, yes. He did the mural.
0: Yeah.
1: Yeah. So it's got a lot of, you know, we feel like art helps people understand and digest tough subjects better. So
0: yeah. We
1: really try to bring art and to all that work as well.
0: I love that. And I jokingly say he's my nemesis, but I know that he would walk through fire for me, and he's been a good friend. Is there a website or any sort of social media or anything about that you can share with us?
1: Yes. We have a really comprehensive website. You can go to BAAC.org.
0: I love it.
1: And we got videos, and all of our projects are on there.
0: So I know you mentioned that Juneteenth that you have this event, but is there anything else that's coming up for
1: So we're getting ready to, so the mural has been completed, but we haven't done the dedication yet. So we hope to do the dedication in November, sometime around November. We also are getting ready to begin our planning for Juneteenth. And so Juneteenth is going to have a river theme.
0: Oh, my gosh.
1: We've been upgrading the website. We have a speaker series so you can find that on the website.
0: Okay.
1: So that's once a month in the summer speaker series. And that's been very interesting, too.
0: I love that. You know, we're going to take a quick break, but we're going to be right back with Phyllis Becker after this.
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0: We're back. This is Art Speak Radio. I am Maria Vasquez Boyd, here with our beloved writer, friend, Phyllis Becker. Hello, my friend. So much going on.
1: It is.
0: Yeah, we love that you're here. And you are going to read some more work for us.
1: Yes,
0: right?
1: And I would also like to mention that I will be also at the Washburn Book Festival, which is in September, and on a panel presentation with two other women in my writing world, Pat Lawson and Kathy Allen.
0: Yeah,
1: we're all from
0: yeah.
1: Wyandotte County, so we're doing a presentation called Connecting the Dots.
0: And
1: love it. Right, I so love it. It's yeah. going to be about that. So just want to share that before
0: Terrific.
1: I read another poem.
0: Yeah.
1: So this poem is from my other book, and called How I Came to Love Jazz from Helicon Non Press. And it's one of my older poems, but it's summertime, so I thought I would read this one.
0: Mm-hmm.
1: You know, I don't know with your writing, but for a long time, you know, I had a poem I always read just to get me in the room, because it's nerve-wracking to read your stuff.
0: Right.
1: This used to be this poem, so two summers ago. Grandma died in the summer in her sleep. Brother Joe found her. He had the queerest look on his face. We had all laughed looking at him when he first came down the stairs. Mama went out later that day, left me with the kids. Daddy drank more than usual, gave me some money. I bought some bomb pops from the ice cream man for the kids, got one for myself. It pulled the skin off my lips, hurt my teeth, ate it anyway. It felt so cool, so cold, going down.
0: You know, if you just tuned in, I'm talking with Phyllis Becker. She's reading her poems, her latest book, Proof of Existence, from Scapegoat Press, was released in 2024. And then we just heard How I Came to Love Jazz and Other Poems, a poem out of that collection. You've got several books in front of you. How do we get our hands on some original Phyllis Becker work?
1: You can go to Scapegoat Press, or you can go to Amazon. At least the Proof of Existence is on there. How I Came to Love Jazz may or may not. They might have sold out.
0: But. Okay, very good. You're going to read from...
1: I think I'm going to read some new poems that are...
0: Yeah, do it, do
1: yeah,
0: it.
1: Yeah, a little more... about these times. This poem is called Boulders and Ice. We round the boulders of Stonehenge as if on a leash. We circle like oxens that powered mills. Barriers are erected to keep the untethered out. Ravens perch in crevices as omens. The gravitational pull, the improbability of these ancient mammoth rocks keeps us moving forward. Guns blow away whistles. Whistles shill trill cuts through the din of the marauding ice as ice tries to cover the lies of the propagandist. Barriers are erected. Snipers perch in crevices like fallen angels. And even in the frigid air, the improbability of success. The people are drawn into the ancient gravitational pull of protest that keeps the momentum forward.
0: Mm-hmm. Very powerful. What inspires your writing? How do you keep writing? How do you continue to, you know, create your poems and your writings?
1: I get nuggets. Like, I'll hear something said or some line will come to me, and I've learned through experience to jot those down. And so then I, you know, come time to write a poem, I pull out all my nuggets and see, mm-hmm. okay, what poem emerges from all that?
0: It almost sounds like you're piecing together a quilt.
1: Mm-hmm.
0: Yeah.
1: Sometimes it's like that. Sometimes I think it's going to be this poem, mm-hmm. but it ends up going a whole other mm-hmm. direction. So that's how I do the process now. I've done poems, you know, with my writing groups. One of my writing groups, we do prompts. So I do that, but you still use the same process, I think. What does this sure. prompt bring up? And if I get a little nugget or a little snatch of something, I'll write it down.
0: So when you're out and about, saying, for dinner or mm-hmm. having coffee or something, are you always conscious of what conversations are around you or maybe something you've read?
1: No. So it'll be, yes, I'm at dinner and then somebody will say something. I'll be in my head. I'll say something. Say, oh, that sounds like a poem. And so
0: I like that.
1: But then I do like go get on my phone and text it to myself so I don't forget it.
0: Well, the Post-its are really good for that.
1: Right.
0: I used to have them in my car.
1: Right.
0: So I would, you know, sitting at a light, I'd be writing something and yeah. I had all these Post-its in the roof of my car. But, you know, whatever it takes to keep that flow going.
1: Mm-hmm. Yeah. And it took a long time. I think sometimes, you know, you think it's writer's block, but, you know, no, you have these things that are you're responding to and reacting to that could be a poem. And so don't, you know, your poems aren't going to come out full blown. I mean, sometimes.
0: Right.
1: That's very rare.
0: If you're lucky.
1: Yeah. You know, there's, you know, but mostly you're kind of piecing it together, you know, or figuring it out.
0: That could have only happened to me one time when I wrote Adios Barbie, and mm-hmm. I sat down. My daughter was in college, and she was going to this lecture about Barbie and how women have to have this particular look and all that based on Barbie. Mm-hmm. And I wrote that poem.
1: One of my favorite poems of yours, by the way.
0: Oh, bless your heart. It's old. But you just never know where that inspiration, where that spark mm-hmm. is going to come from. So just be ready.
1: Right. Exactly.
0: Do you want to read a couple more for us?
1: Okay.
0: I don't want to keep you, but I love hearing Phyllis Becker's work.
1: Oh, that's thank you so much. I think I'll read this one. This one's going to be in the I-70 magazine. It's a really good magazine.
0: Yeah.
1: The war. Oh, and also the. Speaking of inspiration, so. The title of this poem, I was talking to a jazz musician, David Blassie, mm-hmm. and he said he had a new recording called The War Within. And so he said, oh, you should write a poem about that. And so I said, okay, I'll think about it. So anyway, so this is called The War Within Without. I rush out of my home in a panic. The right foot seems to know where it's going. The left foot has no idea. Each step is a step into the unknown. My feet fight for rhythm, a battle between knowing and unknowing. I live on the color divide, one block east. I walk past family, businesses, crowded bus stops, abandoned buildings, colorful murals, disrepair and repair, going west, well-tended lawns, bike lanes, museums, shops. The line is moving, and the skirmishes at the edges are bigger than my street. We are being dictated to, but we try not to tell that to my left foot. It's just waiting to kick some deserving. The list for our house repair goes on forever. New HVAC, painting, roof replacement, and the clearing of clutter. My feet take me down the newly built back stairs. I swim through the heat and humidity, peer out from under my hat. I find a place on the path among the weary, streaming in from all sides of the divide. I sweat out my vexations and twice around, and I'm in the pocket, in the rhythm of my breath, my beating heart. I hum, I'm building me a home. My left and right foot cooperate up the steps to the back door, into the kitchen, which is next on the never-ending list. And with that, my brain is also under construction. My heart rehabbed because the soul's got to have, oh, Lord, somewhere to stay. And the quotes from the song are from a Negro spiritual.
0: I love that. I love that. You know, when we were talking about David Bassi and then Angela Hagenbach and such, are you getting more into poetry that is written with or through music and more performance sound?
1: You know, music has been such a influence on me, so I think it influences my poetry as well. And the collaboration with Angela has been really fun because we've done poetry and jazz for years, and so we've learned how to kind of integrate, you know, poetry and jazz in lots of different ways, and that's just a lot of fun too.
0: I bet. Now, do you sing your words?
1: No.
0: Oh, come on.
1: I am not a singer. I'm a good lip syncer.
0: That's a little different, but no, I love that. But, you know, and then again, your poems have been set to jazz music on the CD Poetry of Love that was produced by jazz singer Angela Hagenbach. Again, so we can find that on in the internet,
1: you know,
0: or
1: I'm not sure if it's out there
0: YouTube
1: anymore.
0: Or
1: I know Angela has some. I have some. It might be on Amazon. I'm not exactly sure, but
0: well, and I would just perhaps have people Google, and see what you can find, because I would love to see that on YouTube or some other streaming platform. Yeah. Do you want to share one more poem and then I'll release you?
1: Okay.
0: I've enjoyed my morning with you, Phyllis. It's just seems like too long before we.
1: I know it's been so
0: when
1: fun.
0: We meet. Yeah.
1: I know it's always good, and I appreciate so much what you do.
0: Well, thank you, my friend, and back at you with Riverfront Readings. And of course your work.
1: I will. I think I'll end with a poem. You know, I told you we were writing about ancestry, and this book was inspired by my Aunt Nellie, who was the keeper of all of our family stories and history. And so many of these poems were directly from her. But this one I want to read if I can find it.
0: Yeah.
1: Hold on. It's not, but it's about, you know, family and family reunions. Where did I? Page 20. Okay. And it's also the title for the book. It was taken from this poem. Proof of Existence. And it starts with a quote. In May 1863, the government established the Bureau of Colored Troops to manage the burgeoning numbers of black soldiers. Budge Weidman, Preserving the Legacy of United States Colored Troops, National Archives. Bumping along in the family reunion bus to the memorial, we are lit by laughter, the hum of conversation. Connecting the dots of our family history, we revel in the coming home of commonalities and the softening of edges, of distances, differences, disconnection. It feels urgent, as if this could be the last time we all see each other again due to circumstance, brutal fate, the natural progression of our legacy. We pull up to the African-American Civil War Memorial. Young and old run, walk fast to the memorial to confirm the names of our ancestors. Theodore J. Becker, 54th Regiment, Massachusetts Hospital Steward, colored. Martin Becker, 55th Regiment, Massachusetts Infantry, Company B, colored. We hastily tear papers, lay them over the raised letter of their names, and create a relief to show proof of their and our existence.
0: Incredible work.
1: Thank you.
0: Beautiful work. Thank you so much, Phyllis. You know, we're looking forward to all the things that you have coming up with Riverfront Readings and the festivals and panel discussions. Social media platforms that you would want to share with us?
1: Riverfront is on Facebook as well as Back. Back has a Facebook presence as well as, you know, the websites mm-hmm. that I mentioned before. And Riverfront's got a website as well.
0: Very good. Thank you so much for joining me this morning.
1: Thank you.
0: You're a blessing. We're going to be right back after this song.

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1: We're back. This is Art Speak Radio. I am Maria Vasquez Boyd. Thank you so much for joining us every Wednesday, 9 to 10, from live from the studio in Midtown. We're happy to have you on board or listening to us online, kkfi.org. We took a little bit musical break. We heard Un Canto by Subang. It was their 2006 release, El Haru Kuro. And then we heard Peter Fox, Schwentel Dien Speck, Stadtpfaff, 2008 release. And I know I'm just kind of butchering that, but we just took a little quick musical break. I have I do want to share with you today that Melinda Ryder, our beloved performer here in Kansas City, has taken her final bow at 11 p.m. on September 8th, 2026. I want to read a little quote from our good friend Philip Hooser about Melinda. Simple words to make the complicated passing of two wonderful people. My heart was with all who love both the person and the persona. We will miss you, Melinda, and we've got this song for you.

You're listening to Art Speak Radio. I'm Maria Vasquez Boyd. We're winding down our show. I just wanted to play a little musical tribute to Melinda Ryder from a Facebook post. As many of us knew, Melinda was just about as sweet and genuine as they come. She knew exactly what it took to be inspiring to thousands of entertainers across the country. She was beautiful, of course, but even more than that, she was what we should all hope to one day be. Humble. Her ability to talk to you like you were old friends after just meeting or welcome you into a room in Kansas City was just one of the many reasons audiences and entertainers alike loved her so much. She will be truly missed by anyone who is able to spend even just a single moment with her, and definitely by the Kansas City and Missouri family. I want to read this from Casey Sunshine, a dear friend, a loving mentor, and a selfless human. Melinda Ryder took her final bow at 11:50 p.m., September 8th. I'll cherish every memory, moment, and instant that we shared and hold you in your kindness in my heart always. Thank you for all you did during your time here. This world is a better place because of you, and we are all better people because you graced us. I think beautiful and moving words by the community that loved Melinda Ryder. So I just wanted to share that with you. I want to, again, thank you for tuning in today. And this is Art Speak Radio. I'm going to sign off, but I want to also thank Phyllis Becker for joining us. Next week, we have Joseph Keane, Kevin McGraw, and Zhao Farah Dukuna. So stay tuned next for Wednesday Midday Medley. And honey, I'm coming home. Thanks for listening.

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We started the show with another world premiere from Encode. Encode is the musical moniker of Xavier Martin, who you might remember as one half of the Black Creatures. It's a brand new album being released tomorrow everywhere called What Are We? And he wrote all these new songs and had many different people from the music community come in and do lead vocals. And on that track, we heard Right Now featuring Victoria Leigh Hambrick Cable and Manny Cable. They're the husband and wife duo of Vickman, who are based out of the Lawrence area, and we've played a lot of their music. In just a few minutes, Bill Sundahl joins us to share details about the 22nd annual Crossroads Music Fest happening this Saturday, September 12th from noon to 1 a.m. in the historic West Bottoms, 25 bands on 7 stages, including Rock Island Bridge, Lemonade Park, the Campgrounds, Stockyards Brewing, The Ship, All Else the Sea. So much going on, a whole list of bands. We're going to play 17 of the 25 bands that are part of that show. And that day starts off with a free day party, which we're going to be talking about in a few moments, that will be happening on the Rock Island Bridge. And it starts from noon to 3. 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And there'll be face painting and sponsor booths and restaurant access and youth and adult-friendly libations. And also, one of the bands that we'll be playing will be Frankie Shores and the Mercy Fire. And Frankie Lynn Shores put out a brand new record this year called Project Lullaby, Adventures in the City. It's an EP, and we're going to play her track, Dirty Dance, right here on 90.1 FM KKFI, Kansas City Community Radio. One of the bands playing the Crossroads Music Fest, Frankie Shores and Mercy Fire, right here on 90.1 FM.

0: Frankie Lynn Shores and the Mercy Fire, and that's Dirty Dance from Project Lullaby, Adventures in the City, and they play the 22nd Annual Crossroads Music Fest Saturday, September 12th. 2 o'clock to 2:45 is their stage time at the Rock Island Bridge at 1799 American Royal Drive. 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And we are so thrilled to have our special guest. Bill Sundahl is the founder of the Crossroads Music Fest. And Bill has been joining us on the Wednesday Midday Medley Show for 22 years now. Is that crazy, Bill, or what?
1: It is crazy. I can't believe it.
0: The festival's been going on for 22 years, and this radio station went on the air like in April of that year. And I think I first met you around that time, and you've been coming on the show talking about Crossroads Music Fest ever since. And Bill has done a lot of really amazing things in fundraising and leadership, and he studied at the University of Missouri, Kansas City, and he's been connecting people to grow our community, and he spent 8 years on staff here at KKFI. He still is an advisor and associate of our station, and he first started as our events and volunteer coordinator, and that same year brought the Crossroads Music Fest to KKFI. I think it was in the 10th annual CMF at that time, which we were like amazed that it had been to 10 years. And then Bill became our development director here and created amazing relationships with the Folly Theater, Midwest Music Foundation, Lawrence Music Alliance, Mixmaster Music Conference, Folk Alliance, Arts KC, to name a few. And then Bill left to work at The Beacon, a nonprofit online outlet covering Kansas City news, and then started his own company called Z&W Unlimited, offering fundraising, operation strategy, planning advice to nonprofit media groups across the country, including KKFI, where he has been helping create grants for our station and training processes and all kinds of beautiful things. And also, along with all of that, for the last 13 years, he's played with the Star Haven Rounders, because Bill's also a musician and a singer, and he plays bass, and he's married to Wendy Williamson, who helped start the Crossroads Music Fest. And then the two of them have produced a family. They have two growing young daughters.
1: That's how the kids think. We're being produced.
0: We're
1: over
0: being
1: here.
0: Produced.
1: We're trying.
0: We're learning to drive the car now or something like that. Not yet.
1: They're over. They don't need a producer anymore.
0: Okay. People can go to zwunlimited.com to learn more about that company. But Bill Sundahl, thank you for being with us.
1: Oh, my gosh. I sound so fancy.
0: We have to like put you in context to our listeners who already know you very well, because when we have fundraisers, fund drives, you're prominently on the station helping us raise money.
1: Well, I'm very happy that KKFI exists and that it's a resource for me to come here and talk to you about this music festival.
0: It is. It's fun watching this festival grow over the years and change. And I really love this year. There's fewer bands. There's around the same number of stages, but there's fewer bands. But all of them are really good. It's a great lineup.
1: And fewer bands means like 30 instead of 40.
0: Right, exactly. It's nothing to be embarrassed about.
1: No, not at all. It's just,
0: but it is a trend, I think, with festivals this year.
1: Yeah, for sure. I mean, we wanted to, you know, control costs. I mean, grants were harder to come by this year. You know, the world's just not the same, you know, place it was a year ago. So, I just wanted to control costs and, but yet be able to deliver an amazing show. It turns out you can't see 40 bands. All 40 bands anyway, unless you're Todd Zimmer. Somehow you can do it.
0: Yeah, you have a way of like asking people to step out of their
1: teleportation,
0: way.
1: Teleportation, I think, is
0: the trick. It's that kilt of his. It has special powers. We heard Frankie Lynn Shores, who's a young up-and-coming artist, and when she plays live, she plays with the Mercy Fire. Some of the people in that band also will be playing in other bands, like Cat King. You might see people bouncing around, but they're playing the Free Day Party, tell us about that.
1: So that is sort of our, like, you know, thanks to the community for being here for this music festival. And Community Lending of America sponsors that every year. And they're also fans of Band of Angels. So we kind of gave the party to Band of Angels in hopes that you will hear their name and go, oh, I've heard of Band of Angels. I have an instrument on my shelf and I'd like to donate it. And so they'll be accepting instruments, and there's on the website, on the day party page, there's a sort of a what kind of instruments. Like, I mean, they have a place to go with guitars, but they don't really deal with them. You know, it's mostly like high school band instruments.
0: Right. Do these go to mainly high school students?
1: Yes. Yeah. So last year, a trombone took 4 days to get donated and end up in a kid's hand because it was in really good shape.
0: Yeah.
1: But if it's not, your instrument maybe is in great shape. They have folks that fix them up.
0: But that could cost that kid up to $1,000 maybe, right?
1: I don't even know what a trombone costs, but it didn't cost them a thing. So it's really a cool thing they do. And so we're also invited Art as Mentorship, the Rebel Song Academy will be performing. It's a youth music organization. Also, Future Jazz KC, the kids from that organization will be performing as well. And then, right alongside professionals like, oh my gosh.
0: Frankie Lynchurros.
1: Yes, geez, my brain.
0: No, and also Sassabrass will be.
1: Yes, so and then at the end of the day party, Sassabrass is going to march everyone over to Lemonade Park to kick off the ticketed portion of the festival, and they're going to kick it off with Son Venezuela. So
0: yay.
1: I'm super excited for them. Kansas City Hall of Fame.
0: I love Sassabrass. I've hung out with them a little bit with the Crosses Music Fest, and then last year got to know them in a really great way because they marched with us in the St. Patrick's Day Parade.
1: Oh, wonderful.
0: And we thank God we had them because they made us so much better. And
1: think second line parade, New Orleans style. That's what they're doing.
0: Right. There. Everywhere we marched, the people on the sidelines got really excited and got into it because they're just a great band. And Rosie, who runs that band, is I've had her on the show like 3 times this year. She wants to have her own radio show here, so I'm trying to encourage that. Well, let's just stay at the Rock Island Bridge for a while, because that's also one of the stages for the festival this year.
1: Yeah. So at noon to 3 is the free portion, and then the ticketed portion of that stage starts at 4 o'clock.
0: Okay, and you'll need to have a wristband at that point.
1: Yep.
0: After all this great, free, fun afternoon party, then we need to have a wristband to get into the venues to see the bands up until about midnight, 1 o'clock that night.
1: Yeah, and so the will call and ticketing is all over at Lemonade Park. If you already have a ticket, we'll have a way to scan you and give you a wristband and a way to buy tickets on your phone and all that if you don't want to walk all the if you want to just hang at Rock Island. But you wouldn't want to miss Son Venezuela. For sure. Right. If you're not familiar, they're so much fun. Amazing, like 10-piece Latin band.
0: Amazing. Okay, we're gonna go stage by stage, but we're also gonna talk about tickets and other details that you might need to know about throughout the show. And you can go to cmfkc.com to get all the details while you're listening to the radio.
1: Yeah, that's right.
0: But at that the Rock Island Bridge, starting at 4 o'clock, John Sebillon, am I seeing his name?
1: That's right. Yeah,
0: is the first act up, and then Chris, who's a actor out of town.
1: Yeah, she's from Brooklyn, New York. Uh-huh. I met her at Folk Alliance this year. She played the Kansas City Room, and I was just completely taken with her style of songwriting and showmanship. And so she's bringing a band, and we were fortunate enough to catch them coming through Kansas City.
0: Chris is the KRYS, but it's short for Crystal, which is, correct. I think, her real name.
1: Yeah.
0: And then a cohort of yours. So you're on the radio
1: Jay
0: with
1: Jerome, us. Jay Jamie Searle. So, and I don't know if I sent you this or not. So we're going to open Jamie's set with 4 It's Over songs.
0: Yay.
1: So if anybody remembers It's Over band that he and I used to be in years ago.
0: So you say you're going to be on stage with
1: him. I'm going to play bass on the first 4 songs. And Andrew Twenner's coming up from Austin to play drums, and then so we're getting the band back together, except for Don again. He's in Georgia and couldn't make it, so sorry Ryan.
0: 7:30 to 8:30 is Jay Jerome, and then at 9 o'clock to 10 o'clock, Paris Williams takes the stage.
1: Yes.
0: So we're gonna play 3 of those artists now. We're gonna hear Chris, who has a brand new single that just came out this year called Imposter Season. And by the way, all the music we're playing today is really good. I just have to say, I love what we're doing. Jay Jerome put out a single last year that's just really great called Angela. Just really rocking.
1: Which is an old It's Over song. He re-recorded it. It's turned out, so he wrote a way better bass line than what I was playing.
0: Hey.
1: So now I get to learn the new bass line. And,
0: amazing.
1: It's super fun.
0: Well, after you go to the conservatory composition school, you play bass a little different, right?
1: Well, that was,
0: And then Paris Williams, he's been putting out so much music, but we do have a song that we can play on the radio called Alien Love. This features Saving Smiles Lemon, who used to be here in Kansas City, and this was part of Paris Williams' joint that came out not long ago on Bittersweet Sound. All of these acts are playing on the Rock Island Bridge stage at 1799 American Royal Drive, all connected to the Bottoms, and we're going to start with Chris with Imposter Season right here on 90.1 FM KKFI.

0: The time has come, the walrus said, to talk of many things. 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
2: Welcome back to Wednesday Midday Medley here on 90.1 FM, KKFI, Kansas City Community Radio. Joining me for the entire show is Bill Sundahl, founder of the Crossroads Music Fest, celebrating 22 years of this festival. First started in 2005, we just heard three artists playing the Rock Island Bridge stage. Chris from 6:15 to 7. We heard Jay Jerome with Angela from 7:30 to 8:30. And then the Paris Williams, who plays from 9 to 10. We heard Alien Love featuring Miles Lemon from the Paris Williams joint that he put out. All three playing the 22nd annual Crossroads Music Fest. And Bill Sundahl is here. Hey, Bill, how you doing?
3: Hey, I am doing great. And I did want to just a quick update. So the Rock Island Bridge, what's going on in the evening, used to be at Voltaire, and then we moved it.
2: Okay.
3: So just if you saw some early marketing that like, oh, go to Voltaire and see these bands, that stage just moved to Rock Island Bridge.
2: I'm really excited about the Rock Island Bridge stage because it's a brand new venue.
3: Yes,
2: that's opened up this year.
3: Everything that's happening, there's 75 feet above a river.
2: Wow.
3: So, if you haven't been to the Rock Island Bridge, I thoroughly enjoy it as a, cause it's cool. You're on a railroad bridge above the river, and you know, they have a restaurant and all the stuff that comes along with that. So we're upstairs on the second floor. So when you get there, you'll see a KKFI tent and they'll tell you where to go. But, so we'll be up on the second floor and, which is even cooler, frankly.
2: I love it. And Voltaire was a venue last year.
3: Yes, yeah,
2: and
3: yeah.
2: Voltaire is still going to be open.
3: Oh,
2: and
3: you totally, can stop yes, in yeah. For a of course, drink yeah. Don't not go there. This is not where music's going. I basically scheduled loud music during dinner time.
2: Yes.
3: And they were like, we don't want to do that.
2: I hear you. Yeah. Well, they rely on that. And
3: yeah, yeah.
2: A couple of years ago, I wasn't emceeing stages. I was just enjoying. I worked like in the earlier part of the day volunteering, but Voltaire was like a place I would go to cleanse my palate, kind of, and have a drink. But anyway, we're going to move on from the Rock Island Bridge stage one to stage two, which is at Lemonade Park at 1628 Wyoming Street, just right beside.
3: Right.
2: Really close by there.
3: Yeah.
2: And you mentioned Sun Venezuela going on at 3 o'clock, right?
3: That's correct. Yeah. So that stage is, I'd consider it the main stage. It's the largest venue, biggest stage. And so, Sun Venezuela. And then Max Cooper is going to go on at 4:15.
2: Max is part of a band called The Whips.
3: Yeah. They played last year.
2: He's sort of blown up because of being on The Voice.
3: Oh, right. Yeah. Yeah. Yeah. And has got some just amazing hooky stuff.
2: Really?
3: He's playing here Friday on this very spot. He'll be playing live, right where I'm sitting, during the Midcoast Live session. So this noon, you can hear an hour of Max Cooper's music solo.
2: And then right after Max Cooper, we just keep that same going with Malik Asriel, the vibes, because Malik, just like Max, can write a really great pop song.
3: Oh my gosh, yeah.
2: And perform it really well too.
3: It's
2: actually collaborated with The Whips before.
3: Oh, really?
2: Uh-huh.
3: Oh, cool. Yeah. Well, yeah, I mean, it's this town, right? Everybody knows everybody if you're making art. And so, Malik played the music festival for the first time years ago as a kid, as one of the
2: artist mentorship. Yeah.
3: And so, and now he actually, I think, works with that organization, mentoring
2: kids.
3: He
2: was helping the young. I saw him coaching the young artist mentorship kids before they would go on stage, like last year and the year before that.
3: Yeah, right on.
2: I know he's working at the Joby Arts Center now and doing lots of different concert stuff there.
3: Yeah, very cool. It just makes me happy that when stuff like that happens now he's on the main stage. Pretty cool. And then Three Trails Taiko is a Japanese drum group that we're going to set up in front of the stage, like in the main area, on the lawn at Lemonade Park.
2: Right.
3: And so they'll be performing It's going to be very cool. It's been, I don't know, 4 or 5 years ago they came and did it. It was amazing.
2: Yes,
3: so,
2: yes, I remember.
3: Yeah, we wanted to have them come back. And then cool. The one and only Z underscore is going to be performing 6:45 to 7:30. And Z is, she's played the festival several times over the years.
2: Yeah.
3: It's been a couple of years, I think, but I don't know. Maybe she was, I don't know. Some people like, I just can't help but asking back.
2: It was like 2 years ago, I believe. Yeah.
3: And so, amazing performer. Who knows what? I don't even ask what she wants to do. I'm just like,
2: always
3: do
2: spectacle.
3: It. Yeah, just do it.
2: Always a costume change.
3: Right. And then Womanish Girl, which is an amazing duo. So like blues, guitar driven. It's Katie Guillen and Stephanie Williams, who are half of Katie Guillen and The Drive. And so they're going to
2: The two of them make...
3: Oh, they make a record, I tell you. It does, not, you don't feel like anything's missing. You know, sometimes you see a duo and you're like, oh, I don't know.
2: Nothing's missing.
3: Where's the whatever? But that is nothing missing from Womanish Girl. And then, of course, Amanda Fish is coming back to town. She lived here, you know, grew up here, I think, and played music around here and then is now off living in Nashville and working over there. So, you know, we always try to bring back somebody awesome if they've, you know, the headliners are like, local kid makes good.
2: Definitely.
3: And so Amanda is an amazing singer, bass player, and
2: we're going to hear some Amanda Fish coming up in just a bit, but we're going to play three other artists first. Max Cooper with his single Maybe Someday, and then Malik Asriel has a brand new single out called Annoying My Friends, the radio edit. We're going to play that. And then we're going to play a Katie Guillen and the Girls track from a few years back from Heavy Days. Claire Adams, you'll hear her playing bass on this track, but I feel like this track represents Womanish Girl. You can get some Womanish Girl stuff off Bandcamp. There's a few tracks there, but I wanted to go back and play a Katie Guillen and the Girls, which has Katie Guillen and Stephanie Williams, two of the most amazing players around, and also Claire Adams is with them on this track. And it's Don't Need Anyone off of Heavy Days. But this starts off with Max Cooper III and Maybe Someday, part of the Lemonade Park stage.

0: from their 2016 album Heavy Days. That's Katie Guillen and the Girls, Don't Need Anyone. And Katie Guillen and Stephanie Williams are Womanish Girl, who are a blues rock power duo based here in Kansas City that will be playing the Crossroads Music Fest on the Lemonade Park stage going on at 8 o'clock. And before them, we heard... who did we hear before that? Malik Asriel with Annoying My Friends, his new single that just came out in July. And we started off that set with Max Cooper, NBC's The Voice star, also part of the Whips. He has a lot of releases out, and that was from his single Maybe Someday that came out this year. We're covering the Crossroads Music Fest. We do that annually here with our friend Bill Sundahl, who's joining us on the microphone today.
1: Oh,
0: and it's fun to listen to all these bands and then imagining that we're going to be able to be seeing them live on stage in all their glory on the Lemonade Park stage, no less. And Stephanie Williams on drums is amazing. And yes. Then Katie Guillen is the kind of guitarist that all the other guitarists stop and take a look at.
1: 100%.
0: Yeah. They're like, whoa, you know, and yeah, they're two of the best.
1: She's a shredder.
0: Both of those women get it done, and it's great that they're playing the Crossroads Music Fest.
1: I'm very excited. Yeah, yeah. They, you know, I'm huge fans of theirs. They do so many. I mean, not just Katie's, you know, bands where she fronts up, but they are also in the band that Fell to Earth, which is an amazing Bowie tribute band that plays every year, and I don't miss it. It's amazing. Mark Banning is always right up front. You can count on that.
0: Yes, right. Yeah. No, it's so much fun. It's totally. So much fun. Yeah. And I went to see this traveling Bowie tribute. David Brighton does a touring thing mm-hmm. all over the world. And they were okay. You know, they had a few costume changes, but we're so spoiled because the band that fell to Earth,
1: totally.
0: They make the sound of that band. It's a 12-piece band, six women, six men.
1: Totally, yeah. One of the members went to Iowa to play with they got hired to go play with a different band, and he was like,
0: yeah, I heard. Nah. No, I heard. Nah. I heard. Kyle.
1: yeah.
0: Played with an Omaha tribute band too.
1: Omaha, yeah.
0: And
1: that's what I'm thinking.
0: It's
1: of.
0: Like, no, they don't got nothing on us here.
1: Yeah.
0: You can get tickets, by the way. There are all different kinds of ways to get tickets, and if you get advance tickets, you get a little bit of a deal. And you can go to cmfkc.com to find all the details about it.
1: Yeah, there's, you know, GA, some VIP stuff. You can buy a shirt ahead of time. We're actually going to take that down later today. So just we don't want to run out of shirts.
0: There's like a $40 GA pass that mm-hmm. gives you access to all the venues from 3 to 10 in the West Bottoms, except the VIP. And then you can get a $55 GA after party pass, which gets you into all the events, plus the after party at the Cougar Club at the Ship, which we're going to talk about. And then there's a $90 VIP pass, which includes the after party, plus the VIP wristband, which gives you access to all the venues, including VIP areas in
1: those venues.
0: Yeah,
1: we're going to set aside some cool spaces and, well, a little, you know, swag bag when you get there. You know, nothing major, just a little thank you.
0: If you want to just go to the after party only, that's $15. There's all different kinds of combinations at cmfkc.com all day long. If you have children under the age of 12, they're free on all the stages.
1: Right. You don't need to buy a ticket for them. Just, you know, show up. And
0: they need a parent or a guardian.
1: That's right. You need to stay together.
0: There's a mercantile happening.
1: That's right. So West Bottoms Mercantile is it's in a parking lot at 16th and Genesee. So we're going to have, I think it's close, a little over 30 vendors right now. There's people are still signing up. If you're a vendor and you haven't, if you're interested, go to cmfkc.com and look up the mercantile. There's information in there. So it'll be local artisans, makers. There's going to be a couple, three food trucks. We're going to set up, you know, some tables and chairs, a place to chill out and eat your food.
0: I love it.
1: We really want to invite more, you know, more of

0: For sure. Going on the stage at 9:15 at the Lemonade Park. And this is from her album Free. She's put out like music since then, but we want to kind of make the connection here with KKFI. And this
1: is a fantastic song, too.

0: Amanda Fish from her album Free, which came out in 2018. And that track is called The Ballad of Lonesome Cowboy Bill, written in honor of Lonesome Cowboy Bill, also known as Bill Hilburn, longtime KKFI DJ, who's passed on into the Ethernet out there. And he hosted Moby's Trip every Sunday night from 10 to midnight, usually following Barry Lee. The two of them collaborated a lot on radio shenanigans. And Amanda plays the 22nd Annual Crossroads Music Fest Saturday, September 12th. She's on stage from 9:15 to 10 o'clock at the Lemonade Park stage at 1628 Wyoming. Sun Venezuela, Max Cooper III, Three Trolls Tycho, Z underscore Malik, Azrael, and the Vibes, Womanish Girl, all play before her. It's a huge lineup on that Lemonade Park stage.
1: Yeah, yeah. It's really stacked up. There's no shortage of talent.
0: Not at all. We're with Bill Sundahl, who has been organizing this festival for 22 years now. Hard to believe, huh?
1: It is hard to believe.
0: It's amazing. I still remember the early days of the Crossroads Music Fest and sculpture, like the there were things that were
1: part. Yeah, I mean, yeah, it's just where Stretch stored his sculptures down there.
0: Yeah,
1: yeah. Yeah, that's I mean, that's how this kind of thing got started. I just saw him sitting outside of his space there that's now the backstage for Crossroads and said, "Hey, I want to put on a show in your yard here or whatever." And he's like, "Oh, we've been thinking about building the stage." And so we, you know, put on a festival back in 2005.
0: Amazing. Well, the festival has moved around to different places, and COVID changed the way we go out. And for a while, we needed open air outdoor venues, and the place that provided that the best was down in the Bottoms.
1: Yeah, yeah. I had like scheduled some indoor venues for 2021, and it seemed like, oh, this COVID thing is waning.
0: Yeah,
1: and it's and then there was a spike in late summer of 2021. So we wanted to move, you know, be as safe as we could and still appreciate art. And so I couldn't find any outdoor venues in the Crossroads last minute. So Lemonade Park and behind Stockyards were the places that we could find. And it turns out no one cares where the festival's at, except me. I was just like, you know, I should have listened to Sherry Parr. She was like, don't name it for that part of town.
0: Well, Crossroads, there is a Crossroads district.
1: There's 500 Crossroads music festivals also.
0: And the Bottoms is a Crossroads also.
1: Oh, that's right. It's the original Crossroads of Kansas City where the rivers meet.
0: It is. And that amazing 12th Street Bridge and all of that great stuff. And the Stockyards Brewing Company at 1600 Genesee, it has a stage that will be sponsored by Kissick Construction.
1: Yep.
0: And there's a great lineup, including a young artist, Maddie Lay.
1: That's right, yeah.
0: Maddie Lay.
1: Yeah, so Maddie is singer-songwriter, will be, you know, pouring her heart out for you and singing her joys.
0: She's like 22 years old.
1: Yes, she's very young and very talented. I mean, there's, as you'll see.
0: And then Shakedown Strings.
1: Yeah, so that's a they're a band that plays Grateful Dead songs, but string band style,
0: and they're all from other famous bands.
1: Yeah, yeah, yeah. Hot Club Casey, Adam Galblum, and
0: Clayton DeLong.
1: Yeah, Clayton DeLong and Rick Willoughby. They really throw it down.
0: They're going to be playing on that stage. Rural Grit All Stars are playing. Also, someone that I have seen at Mikhail Shapiro's like holiday parties. I think a friend of Chad and Mikhail's.
1: Oh, yeah, Celia, yeah.
0: Celia out of St. Louis,
1: yeah.
0: Right?
1: So Rural Grit, yeah, Rural Grit. I mean, there'll be some Dave Renier, there'll be some Mark. Then Celia is, she'll be performing solo. Comes out of St. Louis. And, yeah, I've seen her many times at house parties, and it's so much fun.
0: We tried
1: to work it out last year, and schedule didn't work out, but I'm pretty excited to have Celia performing.
0: And Copper Threading goes on at 7 to 7:40.
1: Yeah.
0: And then Of a Feather, which is – all of these are really interesting bands because these guys work in multiple bands. And
1: Of
0: a Feather are two amazing women who kind of collaborate on this particular project.
1: Yeah, yeah. Sarah Morgan and Kelly Hunt. They're both amazing artists in their own right and have joined forces for this great band. And Copper Threading is Chris and Havala Bruders. Havla also in the Bowie tribute band.
0: Right, exactly.
1: And so they bring their friends and family together to make some just beautiful music.
0: We'll play a couple of artists, and we'll come back and talk more about Stuckers Brewing Stage. But Maddie Lai recorded this for us here at Wednesday Midday Medley. It's her song Target. And then Shakedown Strings. This is actually a live recording that I think Rick Willoughby managed to get to us so we could play their music, because they don't really have a lot recorded yet. But this is a song called Big River from Shakedown Strings. Two of the bands playing the Stockyards Brewing Stage for the 22nd Annual Crossroads Music Fest happening this Saturday.

0: Shakedown Strings, Big River. They're part of the Crossroads Music Fest this year. They're playing on the Stockyards Brewing Stage, 1600 Genesee. We heard Maddie Lai right before that with a song called Target that she wrote and actually recorded just for us to play on the radio. I'm here with Bill Sundahl, the founder of The Feast, the man who started the Crossroads Music Fest 22 years ago.
1: Oh, my goodness.
0: And it was like a whole new world. And now we're in a whole new world again, 22 years later. But
1: it's a moving target out
0: there. Yeah. A good thing just keeps on going if it's good, right?
1: I love it. It's one of my favorite days of the year, even though it's work. But in theory, all the work is done by the time the show starts. And you can really just check out some music. And I don't ever get to do that. But you can.
0: Uh-huh, definitely.
1: Yeah. CMFKC.com has all the information for this KKFI fundraiser.
0: We talked about the day party, which is happening beforehand, which is free to everybody to come, which starts at noon and goes till about 3 o'clock. And then after the whole thing at like midnight, there's an after party.
1: Yeah, at 10. So
0: at 10 o'clock, so, actually.
1: Yeah, the music at the... sort of main venues at midnight.
0: Yeah, I meant to say 10.
1: Yeah. So around 10, the DJs kick off. And so we partnered with Jess Rogers, produced this amazing event called Cougar Club. That's like a Wednesday night event that happens now once a month at the Ship. But she's basically putting together the West Wildlands Mercantile for us. And so through those conversations, she said, well, let's do a Cougar Club after dark. So, it's going to be a lot of fun. And, all are welcome to come and hang out. And it's all female DJs in the main room. It's DJ Donna, DJ Morgan Stanton, and G-Wiz. And then in the back room is Cougaroki. So come and, you get to be the star of the show.
0: So the Ship, the traditional original Ship, which, by the way, is in the movie Kansas City, filmed by Robert Altman, the Ship itself, when it was still around. Mm-hmm. But the remaining inside of that ship has been recreated in a beautiful way. And then they added on and created All Else the Sea, this amazing bigger stage, which is, every time I've seen a show there, it's been a dance party.
1: This will be no different.
0: And there's the Ship, of course, has all kinds of food and libations. And this is kind of a great way to include the Ship in all of this, isn't it?
1: Yeah, I'm very excited to have this as part of it. I mean, in the past, we've done the, the entire event there.
0: Uh-huh.
1: And I love moving it around, exposing. Part of this mission of this festival is not just to expose you to new music, but also new places to see it. I mean, we turn restaurants into venues and breweries and bridges and whatever else we can find.
0: Well, so, the Stockyards Brewing Company at 1600 Genesee is stage 3. Kissick Construction, who's been an amazing sponsor.
1: They've been a supporter
0: every
1: for
0: year.
1: Ages of many, many things.
0: Many things. And there's a whole environment that's happening in the Suckers Brewing on this particular day with all of these different bands. It's really fun to go there. And the backdrop, you kind of feel like you're, in a way, watching a country western TV show being produced. Just the way the backdrop is.
1: Totally.
0: And there's a bar. It's all very close-knit. Mm-hmm. And we played Maddie Lai and Shakedown Strings. Let's play a couple more artists who are going to be part of that stage. One of them is Copper Threading. We talked about Christopher Bruders and Havala Bruders and Friends. There are other people playing with them on this track. And we'll have liner notes for our show, which go into more detail about this song. But they are going to be on stage at 7 o'clock. And then following Copper Threading is Of a Feather, which is another super band of Kelly Hunt. Some know her as Banjo Kelly because of the two Kelly Hunts in our area. And then also with Kelly is the amazing country singer Sarah Morgan.
1: Yep.
0: And the two of them are really good together.
1: They really are. I mean, yeah, gorgeous harmonies. And their songwriting really complements each other. It's really when I first heard that they put a band together, I was just immediately ready.
0: Amazing. Yeah. Copper Threading, Take My Heart, followed by Of a Feather with their track Wild Cotton. Two of the bands playing the Crossroads Music Fest this Saturday down in the Bottoms at the Stockyards Brewing Stage.

0: Of a Feather with their track Wildcat, and Of a Feather is the amazing Kelly Hunt and Sarah Morgan, who have gotten together to create this new musical entity. They still do solo stuff, but Of a Feather is what they call themselves, and they're playing together. And before that, we heard Copper Threading and their track Take My Heart off of a brand new release called Anywhere Along the Line that just came out in August of this year. Lyrics by Chris Bruder, and then Chris Bruder and Mark Hamblin did the music on that track. And they're part of the lineup of the groups playing at the Stockyards Brewing stage from 3 o'clock to 9 o'clock on Saturday, September 9th. And we're here with Bill Sendahl of the Crossroads Music Fest. We're kind of surveying the entire festival, going stage by stage. Great. So much good music.
1: Yeah.
0: And all these artists have been putting out new music that we're trying to tap into some of their latest recordings. We're going to pop over to stage 4 now, and that's the campground, which has become one of my favorite venues for the festival. It has just kind of a unique setting with the trees there.
1: I can't pick a favorite, but if I did, I would pick campground.
0: It's it's really cool.
1: The trees are behind the stage. No, it's cool.
0: They kind of close up the inside, but they have an outdoor bar and kind of food that they offer for people in that section. And it's at 1531 Genesee Street. And it's sponsored by Port KC, that stage. And Dandelion Lakewood and Bowl of Dust and Company are starting things off at 3 o'clock that day, right?
1: Yeah. Yeah. Have you got any music of Dandelion supply?
0: I do. Oh, okay. And Dandelion actually have had on the radio show and, and played live.
1: I've heard several tracks throughout, promoting the festival and talking about it. And everyone is different.
0: Everyone is different.
1: Yeah, one sounds like it'd be at the Ren Fest, and the other sounds like Gut Bucket Blues. And
0: psychedelic.
1: Yes.
0: There's all kinds of things. Yeah, I'm not going to play Dandelion Lakewood on the show today.
1: Oh, okay, all right.
0: But that's not to say I don't want to play Dandelion
1: Lakewood. No, I understand.
0: He's actually been a guest on our show and played live on the show. A unique entertainer and also an educator, a teacher by day. And then after Dandelion Lakewood takes the stage, Danny McGaw,
1: yeah, you're
0: who's got a new album out that's beautiful.
1: Yeah, definitely. And as he's from England but lives here in Kansas City, and he has a recording studio out in Overland Park, and has made Kansas City his home for sure. But he's kind of a big deal. He played the Grand Ole Opry last year, and has traveled the earth playing music, and so we're super happy to have artist of his caliber.
0: Yeah, he's really
1: on our stage.
0: Beautiful. And then after Danny is an artist named Bang, who is kind of a hip hop artist, Jeremiah Pickett. He is coming to us from Little Rock, Arkansas, right? That's where he grew up anyway.
1: Yeah. I think he calls Fayetteville home now, right now. But that's his part. So Bang, and then the next artist, Michaela Young and Hello Biplane. And who we heard earlier, Frankie Cherez, they're all part of this group that are basically going to be doing shows together. So we're the Kansas City leg of this
0: sort of
1: collaboration. Uh-huh. Yeah. And then Friday night, September 11th, is at the Bottleneck. This Friday, the same four bands will be performing at the Bottleneck. And then in October, they'll do a show in Fayetteville and a show in Tulsa. Same group. So it's there's a group of organizations, and KKFI and CMF are the sort of Kansas City chunk of just like trying to build relationships for touring is how artists make money.
0: I love it. Jeremy Pickett actually got back to us and said thank you for promoting my music. Yeah. And Bang is BAANG, and it's an acronym, and it's a nickname his brother gave him when he was a kid, and it stands for Believe, Aspire, Achieve, Now Go. Believe, aspire, achieve, now go. And that's what Bang is, and I love it. And we're going to play a really cool track. It's his latest release. It's called Signing to Cash Money is the name of the single.
1: All right.
0: But Danny McGaw, this is from this new album, which is so beautiful. It's called Songs in the Key of Hope, and it's through his own label, Northern Sky Recordings. It just came out in July, and it's really beautiful. These are two of the bands playing the campground. We're going to play them, but first I have to play these brief underwriting announcements. We'll be right back with Danny McGaw.
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1: As promised, Danny McGaugh from his album Songs in the Key of Hope. What's a Boy Gonna Do? Part of the Crossroads Music Fest playing the campground this Saturday.

0: I felt the best so far. I'm not even about to listen right now. That might be it.
1: I like that. Bang.
2: Mm-hmm.
1: Believe, achieve. What is it? Believe, achieve, aspire. Now go. Bang has a Bachelor of Science degree in education, too. So I love that. Signing to Cash Money. And before that, we heard Danny McGaw, What's a Boy Gonna Do from Songs in the Key of Hope. Two of the artists playing the campground at 1531 Genesee Street. We're doing a survey of the Crossroads Music Fest today with our friend Bill Sendall. Hey, Bill. How
2: Hello.
1: You doing?
2: Hello. I am doing great. I'm having a lot of fun.
1: You're
2: listening
1: like,
2: to great music.
1: Yeah.
2: I'm talking with my friends.
1: No. Like you said, when you came into the studio today, you've just been over to Channel 5. And like you're promoting a lot this week.
2: Kathy Quinn came here to the station yesterday morning and did a live little interview to talk about the festival. And was
1: her.
2: On the bridge last night with Chris Aguirre on the 8160 and did 2 hours with Link yesterday. And it's a lot of fun. Yeah, this is a blast.
1: Let more people know about this because it is a really unique, incredible festival. It really gives you an idea of what's happening in Kansas City within the music community. But you've also invited in some really beautiful performers from other parts of the country coming in.
2: Yeah, definitely. Michaela's from Tulsa, who will follow Bang on. Bang is from Fayetteville, or Fayetteville. I'm not sure.
1: Fayetteville, Arkansas.
2: Michaela's from Tulsa, Oklahoma. And then, Hello Biplane is from
1: Lawrence,
2: Kansas. Yeah. And Cat King is like Kansas City, Lawrence, I think. Kind of some of the members are from different parts of the area.
1: Yeah, definitely, you know? Definitely. Hello Biplane put out a record this year called How to Hold a Bug. And they're young. They have young kids like you. They have a couple young kids, a little bit younger than yours. But How to Hold a Bug. You have to teach a kid how to do that. You know what I mean? And I love Hello Biplane. And they are basically Spencer Gertz-Giffen on vocals, guitar, and other instruments. And her husband, Braden Young, on vocals, electric, acoustic, baritone guitar. He does a lot of production. And at the Mixmaster Music Conference this year, he was down in the library recording studio, showing people his personal tricks.
2: Awesome.
1: And his own organic approach for recording, which is really interesting. But they have an amazing band that includes Nate Holt, who plays with everybody. He's now joined up with Monta at Odds.
2: Oh,
1: he's now a part of that
2: Holy
1: band.
2: Cow,
1: he
2: yeah.
1: needed another band to be in. But Hugh Naughton plays cello with that band, and Jeff Jackson is their bass player, and Austin Sinclair is their drummer. They have a great band. And they're really good. They played the Midcoast Live here, and it was like an amazing sound. You know, that FM radio sound that sometimes you can acquire.
2: Yeah.
1: And we have a new transmitter that we've been installing here at the station. You know a little bit about that, right, Bill?
2: It's how it's all happening. This station needs help, and the people answered. And get the things fixed. Chad Brothers is doing his thing.
1: And Crossroads Music Fest is a fundraiser for KKFI.
2: That's right.
1: Right?
2: Yeah. Yeah.
1: People lose sight of that fact, don't they?
2: Let's not let them lose sight of that fact. Yeah. So when you're supporting, you know, you're buying your ticket or sponsoring a stage or whatever, you're supporting this community radio station, making sure that this platform is here for people like me to come and talk about things like this, other small business owners to come and share what they're up to. You know, activist organizations, arts organizations, DJs to play music and turn me on to things that I would never know about, which is one of the reasons I love Mark's show. He's constantly finding, he's researching artists for the next year's music festival, whether he knows it or not.
1: That's part of our role here with community radio and this particular show, and just kind of the music community taught me how to do this radio show. So I'm serving that community, which is involving all the artists, but all the fans of music too. Mm-hmm. You can get a general admission pass to the Crossroads Music Fest right now at cmfkc.com for $40. And you can save yourself $5 by ordering ahead of time. $55 includes the after party. $90 is the VIP pass plus the after party. Or you can just buy a $15 after party pass. I put out all these prices just to let you know that it would be a whole lot more if we didn't have the sponsors.
2: $250 ticket if we didn't have sponsors, right. We didn't have grants that that we write. And, I mean, there's a lot of community support that goes into making a festival like this happen at a price that is actually accessible. There's even a – if so Arts KC has a program called The Drop. And so if you go to the website, to the ticket page of cmfkc.com, there's a link there. You can go and see if you qualify for $10 tickets to not just this show, but a ton of arts events. I mean, you can get $10 ballet tickets and $10 Kauffman Center tickets. It's a really cool program.
1: Kansas City Repertory Theater.
2: Yeah, that Arts KC administers. And so we basically every year we say, hey, we'd love to be part of the Drop program and make our show accessible to as many folks as possible. So just all to say, if even $40 is not within your budget, then The Drop, it might be an option to, check out.
1: We're talking about some of the artists who are playing the campground, which is one of the newer venues in the festival, but it's been like two or three years now.
2: The campground's been around, I don't know, 10 years?
1: Yeah, maybe, and the stage there goes from 3 till 10, and we just played Danny McGaw and Bang. We're going to play a couple more artists who are playing the campground because these artists are putting out really good music and they're also amazing live performers. And Michaela Young is one of those people. She, like you mentioned, is coming to us from Tulsa. Mm-hmm. And she has a record out called Liquid Prayers Acoustic. And this song is called You Look at Me Like Art.
2: Yeah,
1: it's the acoustic version of this. And then we're going to play Hello Biplane. How to Hold a Bug is one of my favorite albums of the year. It's really beautiful. And Spencer, she sings lead on this track. It's called Don't Let Go. It's really a sweet track. Two of the artists who are playing the campgrounds for the Crossroads Music Fest this Saturday. This is Michaela Young with You Look at Me Like Art.

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1: And we're back here with Wednesday Midday Medley here on 90.1 FM KKFI, Kansas City Community Radio. I'm Mark Manning. We just heard Hello by Plane from How to Hold a Bug, Don't Let Go. Before that, Michaela Young, You Look at Me Like Art from Liquid Prayers Acoustic, put out July 24th of this year. Michaela Young plays the 22nd Annual Crossroads Music Fest, Saturday, September 12th. And she goes on at 6:45 to 7, and then following her will be Hello by Plane. They're going on, let's see, where is my schedule here? They're going on at 8 o'clock to 8:45. And then Cat King will go on at 9:15 to 10 o'clock. 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And

0: day party. Just a lot of ways to engage with the festival, and I hope that folks take the time to do it. It's going to be a beautiful weekend, and I ordered 85 degree weather, and it looks like that's Yay. On tap. So, yeah.
1: I want to thank some of the sponsors: Community Lending of America, Missouri Arts Council, Kissick Construction, The Ship and All Else the Sea, Lawrence Music Alliance, Cougar Club, Midwest Music Foundation, 90.9 The Bridge, Neighborhood Tourism and Development Fund, AltCap, Waldo Folk, Samara Road, Rock Island Bridge, 1KC, Cupini's, and Band of Angels.
0: And Classical KC is a sponsor, also Port KC. And I think those are the only two that weren't on that list. Yeah.
1: Okay.
0: It's a really, it really does take a
1: village,
0: whole village to make this happen. And thank you for being a part of that village, Mark. And thank you. If you can hear my voice, you're part of this village too.
1: And thank you, Bill, for all the work that you do. And, you're going to be on stage with Jamie and for the J.T. Rum set.
0: Yeah. 7:30 p.m. at the Rock Island Bridge. You'll get to hear four. What J. Jerome said is what you'll get to hear. But the first four will be me playing with him, playing some old It's Over songs that are just great rock and roll tunes. So come for the It's Over and stay for J. Jerome set, because it's a phenomenal. I already saw the set list. It's going to be great.
1: Amazing. There's really all great stuff. You can camp out at one particular venue, or you can go from venue to venue. That's fun to do.
0: We got some pedicab companies coming down. If you like, it's only 5 minutes.
1: It's
0: to walk
1: all
0: from
1: everything's
0: bridge.
1: Really close. Super close. The one venue that's a little bit out of the way, but not very far, really, is The Ship. It's just on the other side of the bridge.
0: You know? That's about a mile. I mean, that's a little bit.
1: Yeah, right. And that's nothing. People should be able to go for it.
0: Yeah.
1: Real quick, just want to say, next week on September 16th, Silver Wesley is going to be here. Silver is someone I met as a volunteer here at KKFI, and Silver has a band, and they're going to be talking about that, playing new music. Aaron Aides also has a new album out called Monsters that just came out this past week, and we're going to be playing tracks from that. And then internationally acclaimed performance artist, teacher, and writer Tim Miller joins us to share details about the world premiere of a new documentary film called Tim Miller, Citizen Artist, Performing Stories to Change the Ending. And Tim Miller is a performance artist hero of mine, part of the NEA4, who went all the way to the Supreme Court on a First Amendment issue. And anyway, the world premiere of this film about him, he's based out of California, but the film is premiering at the Kansas City International Film Festival on September 19th. So we're going to be talking with him about that. Stay tuned for Learning to Wiggle, coming up next with Steve Stimmerman, Jazz Afternoon with Josh Harshberger at 2, Nico Pisa at 4 o'clock, On Air with Nikki Brooks at 6 o'clock. And we're going to let you know that our playlists are at WednesdayMiddayMedley.org. Bill wants everyone to know that cmfkc.com is where you can buy your tickets. And if you buy them ahead of time, you save a little bit of money.
0: Yeah, right.
1: There's all the details that you need to know there, too, at that site. And Bill, thank you for being with us today.
0: Oh, my gosh. Thank you so much, Mark.
1: We love having you on the radio. Congratulations on 22 years. I'm looking forward to Saturday. It'll be so much fun. And we want to thank all of you for listening to the show. We're going to close with Cat King, who plays the stage on the campground at 1531 over there, going on around 9:15. And this is a remix of her track, It's a Dream. It's kind of the alt, faster version of the track. Thank you all for listening.

0: 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The KKFI Arts KC Go page is loaded with entertainment ideas, and here's a few of your many options. Kansas City's Social Singing Club invites you to sing together at an event dedicated to the art of the canon and round, led by Grace Odell. Canons and rounds are pieces of music where different groups sing the same melody, starting at different times. It's one of the easiest and most beautiful ways to create harmony. No musical experience or prep is necessary. All the music will be taught at the event. Just come ready to sing. This happens at the Kansas City Public Library Plaza Branch on Saturday, September 12th, 2:30 p.m. at 4801 Main Street, KCMO. 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

Aretha Franklin kicking us off today. And Respect, that goes back to 1967. And I am Steve Stimmerman, and you are now listening to Learning to Wiggle, going to be here until 2 o'clock. And when I hear Aretha Franklin, I always think of my son way back years ago when he was in second grade, and the teacher was asking the kids, what do you think of when you hear the word respect? And, of course, my kid pops up, Aretha Franklin. Let's get in some local music now. I got Joel versus Joel for you. And they're going to be playing at the Replay on the 12th. That the Replay is in Lawrence, downtown Lawrence, along with Gracie Hughes and Mason Gentry. And this is Smile in the Mirror.

Damian Gerardo and Mellow Blue Polka Dot here at KKFI. And Joel versus Joel before that, Smile in the Mirror, and they'll be playing at the Replay Lounge in Lawrence on the 12th, along with Gracie Hughes and Mason Gentry. And if you stick around, got some good music coming up for you before we're out of here, at least before the top of the hour, next hour anyway. Got a singer-songwriter that I just found out about last year. Does some really cool stuff. Guy's name is Jeffrey Martin. Got Chawa from New Orleans. Got Grateful Dead. Got James McMurtry. Local music from the Yards. Got Isley Brothers. Got some brand new music from Robin Hitchcock. Deer Tick. Just a whole bunch of good stuff. So anyway, right now, here is Elvis Costello.

Grateful Dead here at KKFI and Eyes of the World. That's from the wake of the Flood album came out, I think about 1974, maybe 1975, somewhere around there. And I actually bought that album at a Safeway grocery store in a cutout bin. And if you're not familiar with cutout bins, if you don't have enough gray hair, it was when record companies would get a little bit overload on backstock of records that had been out a couple of years. They'd cut off a corner of it, and then usually it was record stores, but occasionally it was different places, like in this case, a Safeway grocery store. So I think I picked it up for like $2 or $3 or something like that. But anyway, Chawa before that, and Bow Down, Jeffrey Martin, Paper Crown, and we started off with Elvis Costello and Beyond Belief. And I am Steve Stimmerman, and I got Steve Strickland for you now. He's from Ottawa, Kansas, and this is Haiku U.

0: Steve Strickland from Ottawa, Kansas, Haiku U, and we will be right back.
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They look so stupid, they aren't much fun. Cows aren't fun. They eat to grow, grow to die, die to be et at the hamburger fry. Cows well done. Nobody thunk it, nobody knew. No one imagined the great cow guru. Cows are one. He hid in the forest, read books with great zeal. He loved Che Guevara, a revolutionary veal. Cows say tongue. He spoke about justice, but nobody stirred. He felt like an outcast, alone in the herd. Cow doll drums. He moved, we must fight, escape or we'll die. Cows gathered around, cause the stakes were so high. Bad cow pun. But then he was captured, stuffed into a crate, loaded onto a truck where he rode to his fate. Cows are bummed. He was a scrawny calf who looked rather woozy. No one suspected he was packing an Uzi. Cows with guns. They came with a needle to stick in his thigh. He kicked for the groin. He pissed in their eye. Cow well hung. Knocked over a tractor and ran for the door. 6 gallons of gas flowed out on the floor. Run, cows, run. He picked up a bullhorn and jumped up on the hay. We are free-roving bovines. We run free today.

crashed the gate in a great stampede, tipped over milk truck, torched all the feed. Cows have fun. 60 police cars were piled in a heap, covered in cow pies, covered up deep. Much cow dung. Black smoke rising, darkening the day, 12 burning McDonald's, have it your way.

The president said, enough is enough, these uppity cattle, it's time to get tough. Cow dung flung. The newspapers gloated, folks sighed with relief. Tomorrow at noon, they would all be ground beef. Cows on buns. The cows were surrounded, they waited and prayed. They mooed their last moos, they chewed their last hay. Cows outgunned. The order was given to turn cows to whoppers, enforced by the might of 10,000 coppers. But on the horizon, surrounding the shoppers, came the deafening roar of chickens in choppers.

my coffee and I burnt my toast and the rent car is sitting on a flat. The internet's down and I don't know why and I damn near made the desk clerk cry and it wasn't any reason for that.

James McMurtry and the Fort Walton Wake Up Call. That's from the Horses and the Hounds album, came out 2021. Before that, requested music from Dana Lyons and Cows with Guns. And if you have anything you want to hear, give me a call, 816-931-5534. I might have to get it on next week for you. There's always the archives. 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It's archives.kkfi.org. And also, you can get a hold of me through learningtowiggle@gmail.com if you have a request or any other comments or maybe even want to submit some music or something, whatever, learningtowiggle@gmail.com. And right now, local music, this is The Yards. They're a band out of Lawrence. They'll be playing in Lawrence downtown at Lucia on the 17th, and this is a song called Rosemary.

And then, my friends, is the Isley Brothers and That Lady, longer version. And Yards and Rosemary, and that's from their Crooked Road Sessions, came out last year. And like I mentioned, they're going to be playing in downtown Lawrence at Lucia on the 17th. And right now, I got some brand new music from Robin Hitchcock. He's got a new album out. The album is called The Confuser, and this is My Dead Astronaut.

Deer Tick, and Sea of Clouds. And they're coming to the Record Bar on the 25th. New music from Robin Hitchcock. Before that, that's from his brand new album, The Confuser, and that was My Dead Astronaut. And you are listening to 90.1 FM, KKFI, Kansas City Community Radio. I am Steve Stemmerman. You're listening to Learning to Wiggle. And I just saw the other day that Cassandra Wilson had passed away, and I've been an admirer of hers for a long time. And if you're familiar with her music, then you know. She wasn't limited to any genre. She kind of got labeled as a jazz artist sometimes, but she's just certainly wasn't limited by that, but she did incorporate it sometimes. Just kind of all over the board. If you're not familiar with her, she's really worth checking out. I got three songs I'm going to play them. The first two are from the Traveling Miles album, and you'll see there's quite a bit of difference between those two songs. And then after that, I'm going to play a song called There She Goes. Here's Cassandra Wilson here at KKFI.

remembering Cassandra Wilson here at KKFI. And if you're not familiar with her music, I really encourage you to check it out. She was very prolific. She put out 20 albums between 1986 and 2015. And we'll just keep rolling. I've got the Womack Sisters. This is something brand new. And I think this is their first album. I'm not totally sure on that. But they come from good stock. Bobby Womack is their uncle. And Sam Cooke is their grandfather. So here is the Womack Sisters, All Around. Thank you.

New music from the Womack Sisters and All Around from their self-titled album, The Womack Sisters. Just came out earlier this year. And right now, I've got two local bands going to play the Flash Floods. I'm going to follow that up with the Urban Spelunkers, and I'll tell you about where they're playing after this. Here's the Flash Floods.

And two local songs for you, Flash Floods and Flirtation, Temptation, Complication. That's from their Halfway to Anywhere album. And they're going to be playing in Lawrence at the Replay Lounge on the 20th, along with Carswell and Hope and Terry Quinn and the Coyotes. And what you just heard is Urban Spelunkers. And they got a brand new album out. The album is called Right on Time. That was Because of You. And they're going to be doing an album release show at the Rhino this Saturday, the 12th. And that's going to be along with Jake Hammerstone and Jason Wooten. And right now, I got Jesse Wells for you. I did.

The campground stage at the KKFI Crossroads Music Fest is packed from 3 to 10 on Saturday, September 12th. Hear Dandelion Lakewood's Bowl of Dust and Company, Danny McGaw, Bang has come up from Arkansas, and Michaela Young has come from Oklahoma. Hello Biplane has come over from Lawrence, and Cat King's from right here in our neighborhood. All outdoors in one of the West Bottom's most unique spaces. 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

Richard and Linda Thompson from the Shoot Out the Lights album and Don't Renege on Our Love. Before that, Shane McGowan, you might know him from the Pogues and the Eyes, the Snake with Eyes of Garnet. And before that, Jesse Wells and Domestic Error. And that came out as a single last year, but it's off an album. It just came out with a couple months ago called Masks Off. I'm Steve Stummerman, and I am just about out of here. We're just wrapping it up. Got headline news coming up here just before the top of the hour, and Jeff Harshbarger and Jazz in the Afternoon coming up after that. And then we got Radio Nick of Pisa, and this is all the good stuff that we have here at KKFI. And right now, I got two local songs for you, and then we'll go out with Old Crow Medicine Show. Right now, here is Till Willis here at KKFI.

Jill Willis. That's from the Glass Cactus album, came out last year, and Homecoming. And Till Willis will be playing at 901 Pennsylvania. That is a place in Lawrence. It's a house concert. 901 Pennsylvania is the address, obviously. And it's a place that's just set up for house concerts. So they do them regularly. They're open to the public. So he'll be playing there tomorrow night, 901 Pennsylvania. And then also he'll be playing at Northside Social on the 17th. That's also in Lawrence over across the river. And right now I got the MGDs for you. And this is Slaw and Order, and they're going to be playing at Station 7, at the Station 7 Tavern in Lee's Summit, and that is all, it's coming up this Saturday, the 12th. So anyway, here is the MGDs here at KKFI.

MGDs and Slaw and Order. That came out last year, and they played at the Crossroads Music Fest last year. I saw them play there. And speaking of the Crossroads Music Fest, check out cmfkc.com. And it's going to be going on this Saturday. Look at all the bands that are coming in. It's going to be a really cool thing, so check it out. And just like I usually say, just be leery of anybody out there trying to encourage you to demean, dismiss, and disparage others. Let's keep our focus on liberty and justice for all. And going to go out with the Old Crow Medicine Show. See you next week. Thanks for listening.

Charlie Parker. How deep is the ocean? Thanks so much for tuning into 90.1 FM, KKFI, Kansas City Community Radio. This is Jazz in the Afternoon. I'm your host, Jeff Harshbarger. It's Wilbur Ware's birthday, the great bass player. Legendarily ended up on Sonny Rollins' set when Sonny fired his entire band in the middle of the day and called Wilbur to come in and play with him that night on an hour's notice. From A Night at the Vanguard, here's Sonny Rollins, Softly as in a Morning Sunrise.

Duke Ellington from Indigo's Prelude to a Kiss featuring Johnny Hodges on alto. Before that, Sonny Rollins, Softly as in a Morning Sunrise from A Night at the Village Vanguard. It's Elvin Jones's birthday, and it would be impossible to play everything that was good by that guy, but I'm going to include probably my favorite thing. Here is from John Coltrane's A Love Supreme. This is A Love Supreme Part 2, Resolution.

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Keith Jarrett with Jan Garbarek, Polly Danielson, and John Christensen from the album Belonging. That was Blossom. Before that, Love Supreme Part 2, Resolution from John Coltrane's A Love Supreme. Here's Kenny Wheeler with Michael Brecker, John Taylor, Dave Holland, Jack DeJohnette. Title track from Double W.

The campground stage at the KKFI Crossroads Music Fest is packed from 3 to 10 on Saturday, September 12th. Hear Dandelion Lakewood's Bowl of Dust and Company, Danny McGaw, Bang has come up from Arkansas, and Michaela Young has come from Oklahoma. Hello Biplane has come over from Lawrence, and Cat King's from right here in our neighborhood. 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
1: Herbie Hancock, Michael Brecker, Roy Hargrove, John Patitucci, and Brian Blade. Directions in Music, live at Massey Hall. That was My Ship. It is new music time on Jazz in the Afternoon. First up, Henry Threadgill has released a rare trio album with Vijay Iyer and Daphnis Prieto. Could have named it the MacArthur Fellowship House Band, but instead it's called 15. This is Gently Trapped.

Henry Threadgill, Vijay Iyer, and Daphnis Prieto. 15, the name of the tune, Gently Trapped. Guitarist Jakob Vro has joined forces with Brian Blade, Craig Taborn, Chris Cheek, Jesper Sweethen, Anders Christensen, and Larry Grenadier. The album is called 8. This is Pearl River.

0: Hello out there, Kansas City artists, makers, vintage sellers, creative small businesses. 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We have vendor spaces that we're offering this year, and which includes a 10x10 area and promotion through our festival marketing and social media. All are welcome to learn how to get involved. The vendor information and applications are available right now at cmfkc.com/mercantile. So just go to the website and, you know, all the info is there on how to get involved. Thanks.
1: Before the break, Jacob Bro from the album 8. That was Pearl River. Linda Mahon O and Melissa Aldana have a duo recording out called Beneath Lifted Skies. This is Cyclic Episode.

Linda Mahan Oh and Melissa Aldana, cyclic episode from Beneath Lifted Skies. Clarinetist Ben Goldberg has released 8 records in the same day this month. That's right, 8 records. Obviously recorded over several years of time, but it just is testament to his versatility on an instrument that I don't think we quite hear enough anymore as from an improviser. World-class clarinetist, composer, film score composer as well. Ben Goldberg on this particular recording, Spillway 4, Hamir Atval, John Ellis, John Hebert joining him. This is 3031.

0: Advantage, our Kansas City Jazz calendar for Wednesday, September the 9th. The Black Dolphin presents Sally's Tomato from 8 till midnight. Ted's Tap Room at 1829 McGee features Joe Cartwright from 8 to 10:30 p.m. The Vu Lounge at 1214 Baltimore has a jazz jam led by the Michael Pagan Trio from 7 to 11. Instrumentalists and vocalists are welcome to sit in. Vine Street Brewing Company also has a Wednesday jazz jam hosted by trombonist Marcus Lewis from 7 to 10. Cinder Block Brewery hosts the Northland Big Band from 6:30 to 8:30 p.m. every second Wednesday of the month. Houlihan's by Oak Park Mall has singer Kelly Gant from 5 until 8. Union on the Hill at 2976 Gillum Road presents Millie Edwards or Michael Carr every Wednesday from 6 to 8:30 p.m. Chaz at the Raphael Hotel presents the Jackie Myers Quartet for Strings on the Green from 5:30 to 8:30 p.m. Free State's Bones performs at the Bird's Nest located at 1219 Union Avenue in the West Bottoms from 8 to 11 p.m. The Majestic at 931 Broadway features pianist Peter Schlamm from 6 until 9 p.m. Eddie V's at 700 West 47th Street presents the Charles Williams Trio from 6:30 to 9:30. Cafe Trio has pianist Mark Lowry from 5 until 8 p.m. Thursday at noon, the Blue Room in the 18th and Vine District presents live music for its Jazz at Noon series. That's your jazz calendar for Wednesday, September the 9th. The jazz calendar can be seen at kkfi.org under calendars or on the KKFI app. And now it's back to Jazz Afternoon with your host, Jeff Harshbarger.
1: Before the break, Ben Goldberg from the album Spillway 4, 3031. Guitarist Lalavane de la Rosa has her debut recording out called Jewels. It's quite something when your first record, you were joined by people like Ingrid Jensen, Ned Gould, Luis Perdomo, John Benitez, and Jeff Tane Watts. Her album Jewels, this is Lalavane de la Rosa with Si Por Mi Hueve.

Lolivane de la Rosa from the album Jewels, Si Por Mi Nueve. Local bassist and composer Tim Brewer has a new recording out called Balance. Featured on the recording, two ensembles, the Doug Talley Quintet with Joe Parisi, Roger Wilder, Keith Cavanaugh, and Early Braggs, and the Beaufort Wind Quartet, Danielle Jones-Walker, Sean Namadi Bagastani, Alejandro Durgel, John Hansen, Mark Adair, and Steve Lewis conducting. Opening track features Early Braggs on trombone, Transcending the Corpus Callosum.

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1: Before the break, Tim Brewer from Balance, that was Transcending the Corpus Callosum. Gaia Wilmer doesn't do things small, aptly named for the Gaia Wilmer Large Ensemble, a 20-piece group with a lot of orchestral influences. Her new recording is Parabolica, The Reflections on Gilberto Gil, Volume 1. So I'm already looking forward to Volume 2 dropping. This is Oriente.

I'm your host, Jeff Harshbarger. Please stick around. Radio Nicopisa follows, and it is an excellent program, so don't go anywhere. But I do have time for one more before I turn things over. David Sanchez, a fantastic saxophone player and composer, is digging deeper into his Afro-Caribbean roots. The new recording features music that has grown from the African diaspora and settled into Louisa, Puerto Rico, and San Basilio de la Palenque, Colombia. Helping him out realize this vision, Luis Perdomo, Ricky Rodriguez, Tony Escapa, Camilo Molina, Juan Leaponte, and Franklin Tejedor. Here is David Sanchez from the new album Tambo. This is Alma del Barrio.

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0: 말을 알아서 하면 되고 또 메시지를 만나면
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jusqu'aux cantatrices de chez Bobino. 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

Hello, everybody, and welcome to Radio Nico Pisa. We just heard a track from Avalon. That is the eighth and final studio album coming from Roxy Music, released in 1982. Take a Chance with Me. Thanks for being with me here today on Radio Nico Pisa. I have so much music coming your way, but let me tell you what I played for you in this first long set. We opened up the show with the NBC mystery movie theme, and then I followed that up with the American composer and the sound healer Harlan Silverman from his latest release from 2026, an album titled Music for Stillness. The dreamy track we heard was called Dreamscape, and then I followed that with one of my favorites, of course, the Italian musician, singer-songwriter Andrea Laszlo Di Simone from 2025's Una Lunghissima Ombra, and then we heard the track called Aspettero. I followed that then with another track from 1984 coming from the debut film from Joel and Ethan Coen, Blood Simple, from 1984. It was the American film composer Carter Burwell with the Blood Simple theme. And then I followed it with a new track coming out of Turkey. It is a band from Istanbul. They are called Baba Zulu, from an upcoming release, not released yet, from the album called XXX. We heard Kustul Zetin Hayaya. And then I followed that with Mr. Modo and Ugly Mac Beer. They are the French DJs and producers who collaborated from 2009's album titled Mo Donut. We heard Funky Piano. And then more new music. It was just released last week. The album will be released, I believe, this Friday. It's 2026 album titled Free Movements, and that is coming from Torhaka. They are from Bishkek, Kyrgyzstan, and we heard the track called The Long Road. And then another new release coming out of Italy from the Italian singer-songwriter titled Spooky Man. From his new album called The Spookalicious Space Sound and Spooky Man and his Acousmatic Orchestra. What a title. We heard the track called Havana Mermaid, and then another instrumental coming from the English singer-songwriter Jonah Louie from his 1982 Heart Skips Beat LP. We heard Give Me Back My Heart. And then Electric Light Orchestra, a track from their ninth studio album called Time from 1981. Here is the news. And then we heard from the American composer Bernard Herrmann from the 1951 science fiction film The Day the Earth Stood Still. We heard Outer Space, The Day the Earth Stood Still. And then I followed it up with a track from 1964 recorded by French singer-songwriter Colette Magnier with the track called Les Tuileries. And the Tuileries is from a poem written by Victor Hugo. And then I played an instrumental track from the Japanese psychedelic band called Kikagaku Moyo from a 2018 Masana Temples release. We heard Amayadori. And then Olivia Newton-John from her 1974 release, If You Love Me, Let Me Know, we heard Mary Skeffington. Please stay with me. I have a lot more music coming your way. We are experiencing a low wattage in our tower right now. It is being repaired. And if you have access to the internet, streaming at kkfi.org, you will have a better signal. 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My name is Nico Pisa. 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

Well, the last thing I remember, Doc, I started to swerve. And then I saw the Jag slide into the curve. I know I'll never forget that horrible sight. I guess I found out for myself that everyone was right.

That was a 2016 release from the French singer and songwriter. She's known as the French disco pop queen in France. That is Corinne from 2016 with a track called Marche Nocturne, meaning Night Walk. Hello, everybody. You are tuned into Radio Nico Pisa on this beautiful day. Whether you are listening to me on the archive at archive.kkfi.org, or if you are listening live, I welcome you. And right before that, we heard from the Italian-French singer-songwriter Nino Ferrer from a 1974 release of his with a track called Looking for You. And we started the set with a track from George Gershwin, and that was originally from Big Brother and the Holding Company and Janis Joplin, their 1968 album titled Cheap Thrills. We heard Summertime, composed by George Gershwin and also by Debuse Hayward, and contributions made by Dorothy Hayward. And so we followed that with the British funk group from 1973. The title of the album is Renegades of Funk, and that is the British funk group, and they are called Simonde, with the track called Bird. And then we heard from the Mexican-American jazz drummer Antonio Sanchez from 2025, the Studio Apple TV original series soundtrack. We heard Ice Cube Is Gone, and I followed that with the French surf rock band named Ponte Preta from 2023, their album titled Way Out West. The track we heard was I'd Like to Know. And then from the top of the hour, we started it with the German string quartet from Hamburg. They are called Kaiser Quartets, and from their 2019 release, we heard the instrumental called Stress Tests. And then we heard a track from Kate Bush from her fifth studio LP, Hounds of Love, from 1985, called Cloud Busting. And then we heard a very long track. It was called Long Train Running from the Italian jazz musician Francesco Berzati from his 2015 release called This Machine Kills Fascists. I followed that with Love and Rockets from their 1986 Express album with Kundalini Express, and then a track from The Cure, a rare track. It was a B-side to The Forest. It was released in 1980 called Another Journey by Train. And then Eleni Mendel, a 2002 release called Thrill. The album is called Thrill. We heard the beautiful song 1970 Red Chevelle. How many of you know what that was? Did anybody have that kind of a car? And then it was the American duo Jan and Dean from 1963 with Dead Man's Curve. Please stay tuned because you'll hear On Air with Nikki Brooks at 6 p.m. and then Alternative Radio at 7. There's more coming your way. I have a few more songs before I say au revoir aujourd'hui. And again, you can always catch this show on the archive. This show is produced and intended to be heard in its entirety, but I understand in the world of 5-second, 15-second videos, a lot of people just don't have that attention span. But for those of you that do, archive.kkfi.org. Please join me here again. This is my new time slot. I am celebrating 4 years on air on KKFI 90.1 FM, and I am a proud volunteer like all of us here. Everything that you hear, we are all volunteers, and we come in because we have a passion for what we do and we believe in community radio. Until I see all of you again next week, please join me. I'm sending you peace and tranquility. Ciao.

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2: Oh, glad to be back. It's very rainy outside, but we are here. I took a lovely nap. We got Miss Cush in the building.
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0: we got trap music. Anytime I go however when it comes to my features.
1: How
0: when they
1: could
0: send
1: such
0: me,
1: a tiny new nation win the battle against the surrounding Goliath?
0: But I'm going to snap on it regardless.
1: It must have been divine intervention.
2: And you were snapping on some music we're going to hear today.
0: Yes, I got a lot of new stuff.
3: This is Alternative Radio. I'm David Barsamian. This edition of AR features Veronica Sherman on Christian Zionism.
2: I love it. I know you said you're trying to also outreach a little bit more on TikTok.
3: William Blackstone published the book
0: titled Jesus Is Coming. I'm loving the support.
3: The best-selling work popularized the idea held by some Christians that God had given the land of Israel to the Jewish people.
2: Yeah. Well, before we get too deep into the show, let's go ahead and get the social media contacts going. Where can we find
3: Britain and elsewhere? Christian Zionism was gaining followers.
0: Make sure y'all tapping in YouTube, see them videos, subscribe to me, follow me. Y'all love it here. Don't nobody ever come over here and leave.
3: Draws on the belief.
0: I promise you.
2: I love it. That's the kind of the land to Abraham. You're a great would you rule do, absolutely.
3: Until
2: you're
3: the return of Jesus to Jerusalem for the rapture. Christians will be saved upon Christ's return, while non-Christians who do not convert will face damnation.
0: That's how they tell you to do is work, but
3: it's
0: I work.
3: It's estimated today that Christian Zionists number in the tens of millions. They exercise considerable political influence.
2: Those opportunities are usually the best opportunities.
3: Our guest today is Veronica Sherman. She was born in Sweden and raised in Israel. She served in Israel.
2: You
3: want to
2: go. So I love it. That's what's up.
3: In 1995, she moved to Australia where she writes and lectures.
2: Female hip-hop royalty.
3: Her memoirs are happily made and happily
0: You show she can't be too accessible. They get tired of you real quick. Very rare all the time. You know what I'm saying? But yeah, I pop out occasionally. But like I said, I'm working every day though.
4: I had prepared a very considerate 45-minute talk for this evening.
2: So let's get to know.
4: All was
2: about
4: going to plan until 7 o'clock on Friday evening when I received an urgent message. Kathleen Syme Library just canceled our event. So before I start my prepared seminar about Christian Zionism, I feel it's necessary to address the current situation. I'm sure you'll be able to see how it confirms what I'll be sharing later. If liberty means anything at all, it means the right to tell people what they do not want to hear. This line was originally written in 1945 as part of George Orwell's Preface to Animal Farm, titled The Freedom of the Press.
0: I mean, like I said, I do a lot.
4: We are gathered here this evening in Coburg because our venue at Kathleen Syme Library in Carlton was canceled by the City of Melbourne Council. The reason provided was a significant escalation in community concern, including matters raised with councillors and senior management. They followed with, we acknowledged that five seminars in this series already proceeded without incident and recognized the effort invested. However, circumstances have changed with increased risk to the safe and orderly use of the facility, including potential protest activity and heightened community tensions. This was written in an email to our Anti-Zionism Australia team sent after business hours on a Friday evening. It's important to highlight that the cancellation took place in the same week that EPRA, Australian Health Practitioners Regulation Agency, as well as the Group of Eight, a coalition of Australia's leading research-intensive universities, have both adopted the controversial IRA definition of anti-Semitism, being pushed by Jillian Siegel and the Australian Zionist Lobby. Feel free to It is shocking. Democracy in Australia is under attack,
0: on it too. Like, girl, you
4: which is creating an environment of fear and suppression of free speech. So my question to Melbourne City Council and the Victorian government is, where's my security?
2: That's a big move.
4: And where's my democratic right to free speech?
0: I
4: believe that the Melbourne City Council canceled this event
0: super heavy into it until
4: they have been bullied by the Zionist members of the community to shut down this event, which would make the council undemocratic. Two, they fear accusations of being anti-Semitic by the Zionist community, which would make them cowards. The Zionists created a red herring falsely claiming that our seminar is unsafe. The truth of the matter is, the Zionists are scared. They know they're losing the battle. This genocide is exposing the truth about Zionism, and their only shield is hiding behind mostly manufactured threats of anti-Semitism. In fact, Zionism desperately needs anti-Semitism in order to survive, which is why Zionists need to stem any commentary opposing the genocide as anti-Semitic. Most of our political and organizational leaders would know this, yet they are forced into silence. If this doesn't terrify you, you're not paying attention. Israel has played a role in Australian politics for decades thanks to Zionists.
0: You get caught up deep
4: in it. I'm going to end with quoting the brilliant UN Special Rapporteur Francesca Albanese. We warned you. The wholesale destruction of Gaza was not an exception. It was a blueprint to crush anyone who opposes the plutocratic imperialism embodied by the U.S., Israel, and the global allies.
2: Okay, she said resume speech.
0: Yeah, they can't play with me, I'm telling you. I can't play with these people. For real.
4: To see so many people come along to listen and to learn.
0: I appreciate it, yeah, for sure.
4: And unlike all the previous presenters to these Zionism 101 seminars, I don't have a doctor. Into writing or what I do have, though, is predictive.
0: Girl, I was a teenage Fat Tone fan.
4: And like, until I put my hand up to present this seminar, I had not studied back, Christian Zionism song, as a topic.
0: Everything. So, like, in fact, I always wanted to rap.
4: In the past 12 years, I have done my best to scrub my brain as much as possible to remove this cultish way of thinking.
0: But like I said, I wanted to. So yeah, I wanted people to feel
4: it's been a bit of a wild ride.
0: So I think that's
4: immersing myself in the topic and discovering that I am bizarrely connected to this dangerous and toxic realm that most people are unaware of.
0: Yes.
4: Which puts me in a really unique position to expose the truth about.
2: I know, right?
4: Yeah. And I feel it's important for me to explain that my communication style is very informal.
0: Like, for real. Like, I really did. Like,
4: don't allow that to distract you from the seriousness of this subject.
0: Just bring me back to
4: when we speak about Zionism, it's quite obvious that there isn't an accepted universal definition. Which is why we come across people who are literally standing in a pro-Israel rally, waving an Israeli flag and saying, I'm not a Zionist. The analogy I like to use the most when it comes to Zionism is the one about the five blind men who are asked to describe an elephant.
0: Like, girl, what are you talking about?
4: Each one, depending on which part of the elephant he has encountered, will describe something completely different to the other.
0: Put my thinking cap on.
4: For example, the blind man who's touching the leg of an elephant will describe an elephant as solid and strong. Meanwhile, the blind man touching the elephant's ear will describe the elephant as light and floppy. So for those of us who are aware of the horrors that Israel is committing, we rightly describe the elephant of Zionism as dangerous and destructive. Meanwhile, for Christian Zionists, they mostly appreciate the symbolism of the elephant. They will have photos and carvings and sing heartfelt songs about the elephant and choose to be blissfully unaware that the elephant is trampling families to death
2: They do great things.
4: I hope by the end of this seminar, you will understand more about Christian Zionism and just what a huge role it has played in creating the genocide we are now witnessing.
2: We got a lot of people.
4: And it's important to add that there is, in fact, no such thing as Christian Zionism. Zionism is Zionism. It does not belong to any religion specifically. Zionism is embraced by people from all around the globe.
0: I've been there with Jazz.
4: Because they feel as if there is a reward.
0: He gonna let you know for sure.
4: Spiritually,
0: what
4: we
0: gonna do with this?
4: Which is why Zionism. I'm crying.
2: So when did you write your first album and stuff? You have such a plan for this vast history. I'm gonna do five child when you started.
0: It's first, like
4: I'm gonna give you a small glimpse into my background so that you understand how I gained this information and experience. I'll make it quick. Secondly, I'm gonna explain some of the British history of Christian Zionism, which interestingly sets the scene and prepares the soil for Jewish Zionism to grow.
0: But hey, that's one.
4: What I will be sharing happens before Herzl and his Dairy Big Baby KC mixtape.
0: That was one of my hardest projects.
4: I'm going to share about North American Christian Zionism, which I think some of you will be familiar with. It's definitely more current, and we can see how it strongly impacts the decisions that political and religious leaders are making in the here and now. What you might not be aware of is how Christian Zionism shaped an Australian prime minister, which has had huge impact globally. So I'll share about that as well.
0: Okay. Because I feel like
4: fourthly,
0: You know,
4: I'm going to share an example of how Netanyahu makes sure to keep the Christian Zionists in his
0: bed.
4: He knows that without their help, the elephant won't survive. In fact, I believe it's Christians who feed the elephant.
0: And
4: then fifthly, I want to share a very sad story followed by a vision of a Zionist free future and what that can look like.
0: And you're like, nah, you the truth.
4: And I need to give a trigger warning to those of you who still believe that the Bible is God's divine word. And can be used as proof for truth,
0: just the power
4: you will be offended
0: and just
4: at what I say
0: that.
4: Tonight.
0: I am who I feel like I am, I know
4: Part
0: I am,
4: one,
0: you know what I'm saying?
4: My background.
0: I'm gonna make my way.
4: I was born in Sweden in 1974.
0: Every last one of them, it was a different
4: My father, who's buried in Jerusalem and is probably rolling in his grave right now, was raised in a Jewish family in Brooklyn, New York.
0: Hollering at them, like I said, Tech, that's my
4: His grandparents worked in the synagogue, and it was expected of him to follow the Jewish faith. He described his early years as oppressive and would often talk about how much he hated religion.
0: So like,
4: he left the U.S. in 1978 because he was terrified of being dropped out.
0: Yes,
4: he was a 24-year-old guitar playing.
0: The studio was hard, like everything.
4: Not long after arriving in Sweden.
0: Yeah, it's crazy over there, boy. It's dope. It's dope.
4: But as an
0: artist, though, you look at that and you like, oh, man.
4: But in 1972, my parents became born again Christians. So by the time I arrived in 1974, they were well and truly established in their fundamentalist.
2: I love that. I love it. We got this Christian ability on there.
4: Yes.
2: I love it. It's been a long time coming, but I think we're right on time.
0: Yes,
2: ma'am. Absolutely.
4: But apparently, I just needed to ask for the blood of Jesus to cover, and my nightmares would go away.
2: So what's up, Boogie?
4: In 1984, my dad met a traveling Christian Zionist minister from the UK.
2: You want to spin us a little something?
4: Derek Prince was thrilled to find a Jew
5: ready?
4: Who believed in
2: Jesus. Yeah, we can spin a little something. We got more time to talk, so why not? Spin us a little something.
5: You said keep it old school today.
4: He explained to my dad that a Jew that has accepted Jesus as Messiah is, in fact, a completely Jew and has fulfilled biblical prophecy.
2: Wu-Tang.
4: I'm sure this is a rather exciting blow-up.
2: Nah, I don't know. I said Ghostface. I don't know.
4: Six children and worked in a factory.
5: Yeah,
4: according to Derek, it was God's
2: plan. Yeah, I got to meet Ghostface and Capadonna, y'all.
4: In fact,
2: that was cool.
4: Birthright to move to Israel to fulfill biblical prophecy of the Jews returning home. Derek was so invested in telling the family for him to fly to the Holy Land to see for himself that this was God's plan. 6 months later, July 10th, 1985, we caught

0: Hey, you guys are on air with Nikki Brooks, 90.1. Yo, Boogie D, spinning that ish, and we got Miss Kush in the building.
1: Yeah,
0: I know, right? Are you having fun?
1: I am. I'm happy to be here.
0: Yeah, I know. I'm glad to have you. So we just finished up segment one. We're about to go to break. Segment two, we're going to talk more to Miss Kush. Got some more music from Boogie D and Miss Kush. And yeah, we'll be back on air with Nikki Brooks on 90.1 FM.

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2: 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We got Miss Kush in the building. KC's dynasty female rapper.
3: Let's go.
2: I love it. We got Boogie D on the beats. Say what's up, Boog.
3: Boog makes it.
2: Well, yeah, he's focused. He probably can't even hear me right now. He got the headphones on. But yeah, man, we are here chilling. Oh, my God. Yes. Miss Kush has some new music. She is this week's drop of the week.
3: Yes, yes. Let's go.
2: And shout out to Sobe Hayes and Smokey Face Smoke Shop for this week's drop. I know, right? We love Sobe.
3: Oh, yeah.
2: So tell us more about Go Round.
3: Go Round. Man, I got that when I was saying about the beats. Like, I love me a sample, for one. So when I heard the sample, my partner Bell made the beat. I heard the sample, and I just thought immediately, like, my girl Mariah Christie, her voice is so soulful. So I'm like, her voice is so soulful. I'm like, I got to tap in and get her on here. Hit her up. She did the hook. Called my brother Midnight. Got him on there, and I'm like, oh, yeah. Once we drop, I mean, it been going crazy. I promise it been going crazy. Like, I'm so excited about it, for real.
2: You got the whispers in the back?
3: Yes, yes. Talk to them nice.
2: Yeah, you did me in with that one. I said, hold on, is that the whispers?
3: Yeah, and you know your music, I baby. Do. Talk to me.
2: Absolutely. I grew up on that, and back in my daddy Cadillac.
3: Come on, I'm telling you. That nostalgia is taking you back. That's where I want to be. Yeah.
2: Be knocked out in the back.
3: Yeah, I'm telling you. I'm telling you.
2: Yeah, let's go ahead and give Go Round a spin. You want to introduce?
3: Let's go.
2: Let's go.
4: 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You're now tuned in to the drop of the week, where we got the hits from the streets.

0: Alrighty, that was Go Around with Miss Kush featuring Midnight. Yes, I love it. Now, what was the inspiration behind the writing of that song?
1: Just being a real hustler. And I feel like hustlers make the world go round. That's just my whole thing. Everybody got to hustle. Everybody get into it, you know what I'm saying? Like, it don't stop. The world gonna go round with this movement.
0: I love it. So how do you describe the movement of Miss Kush and what she stands for as an artist?
1: Man, I'm just really like I said, it's really, for me, it's just about the hustle and the grind. That's my whole being. Like, I just want to push my way through, grind my way through. I don't want no handouts. I want to take the stairs with it. Everything you do, you got to build it from the bottom up. You know what I'm saying? And really just get to it. It's really simple.
0: I love it. TRAP.
1: That's it.
0: What was the acronym again?
1: Trying to reach all paper.
0: Okay, all paper. Of it. What they say, rule number one, get the money.
1: I'm trying to tell you, everything else, we can fix it with the money. You hear me?
0: That's very true, very true.
1: I promise. Only the main time people have problems when they ain't got no money.
0: I'm crying.
1: They broke, they mad.
0: Absolutely. We're going to change that, though.
1: Yeah,
0: it's a hustler's mindset. This is a hustler's hub here on Eric
1: Brooks.
0: Yeah. I love me a hustler, honey.
1: Yeah, okay, for real.
0: Yes, and speaking of hustles, do we have any albums dropping? Any new works that we haven't heard yet?
1: I'm gonna drop an album at the top of next year, but I have been dropping. Just last week, I got a song called "Out My Body," Miss Kush featuring Grams, that dropped. A week before that, Miss Kush featuring Genesis Mariah, no free promo, that just dropped.
0: Okay.
1: I got a challenge going on right now. It's actually going to be done tomorrow. I got to pick the winners. Well, we'll vote on them this weekend. So I got a collaboration coming out with that for all my challenges. I'm putting them all on a project. We're going to have a show. I'm just turning up for the city right now. That's my way of giving back.
0: Okay.
1: So, yeah, we're great to take it to another level.
0: Is this challenge still open for anybody to open?
1: It is until tomorrow.
0: Okay.
1: They gotta literally tap in. On my page, they'll see, you know, any of my pages, they'll see the post. The beat is on YouTube. They just, you know, make a little video of them rapping, send a DM it to me. I'm gonna post it. I'm gonna choose my top five that I like the most, and I'm gonna let everybody else choose between them.
0: Okay.
1: We're gonna get it in, a chance to be on my project. So tap in, y'all. Hurry up.
0: And where can we find you?
1: On everything, official Miss Kush, OFFICIALMISSKUSH, on everything, literally. You can even Google me. Google will take you to me.
0: Okay, period. She said, put in Google.com.
1: Google me, they'll see I'm for real.
0: Miss Kush, I love it. You are on your philanthropist.
1: Thank you.
0: Type flow.
1: Yeah, yes. Definitely, for real.
0: I love the networking here.
1: We're getting it in. Shout out Boogie D.
0: Yes, absolutely. You know, DJ legend in the building.
1: Most definitely. Let's go.
0: Don't do that.
1: Look at him.
0: I think he was tickled by that. Are you tickled? That's okay.
1: How about them Chiefs, though? We on the way with that.
0: Nah. I don't know how
1: we're going to take it easy because we ready. But
0: so
1: all right.
0: We got the OG table in here, and then we got the rookie table at the Chiefs table, and there's so many rookies. I'm very worried.
1: We here.
0: I don't know.
1: I'm excited, man. I got about 2-3 anthems about to drop, so I ain't tripping.
0: Okay.
1: I'm ready. I'm excited for this season.
0: Make sure you send that to me.
1: Most def, I got you.
0: So we can get some kickoff stuff going on.
1: Most def, you got me in here. I got you right back for sure.
0: Are you excited about any new drafts?
1: I'm just ready to see my team. I love football. Like, I'm a football girl. I'm a sports girl anyway. Like, I'm crazy with the sports. So, yeah, I enjoy football season.
0: Absolutely.
1: Just chilling back, watching football with the family. You know what I'm saying? Like, it's a good time for me.
0: Speaking of family, girl, you a whole family lady, too, on top of being
1: family.
0: A boss lady.
1: I am. I'm a married woman. I've been married for 15 years. I've been with my dude for almost 20 years.
0: Wow.
1: We got three sons, 19, 9, and 6.
0: Wow.
1: So, yeah, three Scorpio boys. I always say that because y'all got to know what I'm going through. But yeah, I got a real family. We locked in for real.
0: That is a lifetime.
1: Yeah.
0: What is some advice you would give to people who are trying to manage that, like, at home wife and out in the streets boss?
1: Try to keep it together, because I see, don't get me wrong, my sons ain't perfect, but I see the difference and having a two-parent household all their life, having their parents together, I feel like they real respectful. You know what I'm saying? It's a difference. You know what I'm saying? And you don't really, it's not too common no more that you see that. But if you got that, you know what I'm saying? It's a different day out here today. Everybody, you know, I don't know. People using each other up and everything. So if you got something that you could possibly hold on to, go on and do it, especially for them kids, because it makes a difference for sure.
0: Yeah. That's what Life Jenna said, too. You got something good, hold on to it.
1: I'm trying to tell
0: it.
1: You, yeah, for real. And my family is my everything. So that's why I be trying to open up a little bit, you know, just to, you know, understand other mothers and different stuff, but like my family is my private, my peace spot, so I don't like to put it out there too much, because you know how they do on this internet, get
0: yeah,
1: the plan.
0: And that's okay,
1: and
0: that's,
1: yeah. Yeah, so I'm working on it though, like I said, because I want to be relatable to other mothers and stuff too though, but
0: People are different, right? It's like you try to come to people like and kind of just have an open forum with stuff. Yeah. And you never know what you're going
1: to
0: get.
1: Some stuff
0: you
1: just got to click close to your heart, and that's one thing that I don't play about. So I try not to even put it out there too much, you know. But people know I'm married. My man with me everywhere. It's only me and him for the most part.
0: Yeah, it's been a lifetime, it sounds like.
1: Yeah.
0: Absolutely.
1: Yeah, for sure.
0: I love that, girl. You know, fall season is coming. It's getting cool outside.
1: I'm trying to tell you, you got to cuddle up and chill back.
0: Trying to see if you have some advice for the ladies that might be looking since it's cooling down out there.
1: I mean, just do you. But as long as, all I say even for the ladies, just have your own to bring to the table, though. Again, back to that hustle, though. You know what I'm saying? Don't. You know how it goes. I know plenty of women in situations they can't even leave because the man doing everything, they ain't got no way to. That's the thing. You gotta always have your way. Regardless if you find a good one, you know what I'm saying? But just don't lose your own way. Don't lose sight of yourself.
0: True, for sure. Always have your own back.
1: Yeah.
0: I love that.
1: Everybody else extra. You know what I mean?
0: Absolutely. I love that. That's what's up. That's probably how, you know, you have been able to be in a relationship that has lasted so long. You can keep elements of yourself and still be like, okay, I love y'all. I do for y'all, but I do for me too. Like,
1: real.
0: Yes, that's one thing I want women to do more.
1: Yeah,
0: absolutely.
1: Most definitely.
0: Yeah, don't forget about yourself.
1: Yeah.
0: And since we're on the, like, girl empowerment, like, conversation, are there any local female rappers or just singers that you are a fan of or that you like?
1: It's a bunch. You know what, right now with the girls, like, everybody loving on each other, and I see it, they loving on each other. It's a few of them that I really like. I like Genesis Mariah, I like Yaslin Ali, you got Skittles Simone, you got Deja, she doing her thing, going crazy right now. My girl Shay Lyric, I mean, I don't want to leave nobody out, because I really rock with everybody for real. You know what I'm saying? I'm just glad to see everybody pushing. And it's like I said, even with the ladies, like, you don't really see no arguing or nothing right now. And that's good. That's good. Only time it's come like that when they start making them lists and stuff. That's when they stir it all up.
0: They
1: got
0: to stop listening.
1: But on the women's side, though, like, everybody really working, doing their thing in their own lane. And that's what's up, because everybody sound different. Everybody, you know, KC got some, we really got some jewels around here for real.
0: Absolutely. I love that. Anybody you want to work with coming up soon?
1: For sure. I told Deja, I like her style. I really love her style. She reminds me of me and my younger self. So I look forward to working with her. I'm always collabing with people. I done did collabs with a lot of people in this city. I can't think of really who I haven't, other than, you know, a couple people, but I'm
0: just, I done been around the world.
1: I done been, I done tapped in around here for sure.
0: I know that's,
1: but if
0: right.
1: Anybody do want to work, tap in with me though. Don't be scared. Tap in. I got you.
0: Where can we find you again if we want to tap in?
1: Man, y'all know where to find me at. Official Miss Kush on everything.
0: Okay.
1: Nah, type Miss Kush in on all streaming platforms. I'm on everything, I promise you.
0: I love. Now, before we end second segment, because time is just barreling through.
1: It's rolling, ain't it? It roll when you have a good time.
0: It is. Like, we just sitting here chopping it up.
1: I'm telling you.
0: Like, it ain't nothing. Well, we got Miss Kush, Phone Home.
1: Phone Home.
0: Tell us about Phone Home.
1: It's another slap. I was just in a mode where, like, people were switching on me and changing on me, and it was a lot going on. I had my mind in a different space. Like, how my people doing me like that? So it was just like, I was chilling back for a minute, so I popped back up. They're like, Kushy, where you been? And I let them know.
0: Okay, wow. I like this. Well, let's hear from Miss Kush. We got a Phone Home, y'all.
1: Let's go.

0: ride to that when the sun come out.
1: I'm telling you, that's all my music. You can just ride to it. You really can. Yeah.
0: I like it. I like. Yeah.
1: Thank you. I appreciate you.
0: And that was Phone Home. That's why I was like, is this like an E.T. type of phone?
1: Like Phone Home, calling, and I named it that just simply Phone Home, call in and tap in with your real people because they playing with you.
0: Type.
1: That's how I was feeling at the moment. You know what I'm saying? Like, yeah, I need to get around my real people. Like, for real.
0: That's the foundation that's going to keep you right in this industry, in this game.
1: Mm-hmm.
0: It's get you a solid group.
1: Yeah.
0: Personal, yeah. Family, don't matter. Like, yeah. Where you find them, just make sure they're solid because you're going to need them. Absolutely.
1: Yep. Real.
0: Yeah. Give a shout out to your network or your tribe.
1: Shout out to my people, to the trap gangs. Shout out to my brothers, to my husband, to my bro, Diverse. I mean, all my people that make my beats, my producers, everybody who really just really rock with me and help push me. And they know what they really mean to me. You know what I'm saying? Because this it can get real hard out here, but I just appreciate all the love.
0: Oh, I love that.
1: Oh, yeah.
0: That's very heartfelt.
1: Hell yeah. Ooh, I didn't mean to say that.
0: Oh, I think you can say H-E-double.
1: But I think you can say that one, but it's all right. Because that's why I say in my life and where I'm at right now, though, I really want them to understand that I'm really appreciative of that, for real.
0: Well, I hope you come back and see me again.
1: I will,
0: when
1: yes.
0: You drop again soon, top of the year, because
1: yes,
0: it's coming.
1: Yes.
0: New Year's will be here before
1: Ain't
0: you know it.
1: I'm telling you.
0: Yeah. Love it.
1: Thank you, Nikki. I appreciate you.
0: Of course. We got Miss Kush Hilton in the building on air with Nikki Brookshaw, 90.1 FM. And we got Boogie D on the beats. He's going to be doing the on-air mix. Say what's up, Boogie.
2: What up, what up?
1: Let's go, Boogie.
0: Now that you give this dry, what up, what up? It's time for break,
2: that's
0: y'all.
2: That's how I talk. I don't know what else to do.
0: I guess. Just be ready for the skirt.
2: Okay.
0: Me three. All right, y'all, on air with Nikki Brooks, 90.1 FM.
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4: Kansas City area voters should know before the Heartland Labor Forum airs on Thursday at 6, which district and what candidates for Congress they can vote for. Wherever the 4th turns out to be, we've invited Democrat Jordan Herrera, Republican incumbent Mark Alford, and Libertarian Thomas Holbrook to talk about working class issues. Then, unions and companies bought up by another have had certain protections from being booted out. Not anymore. We'll talk with Professor Michael Duff from St. Louis University about the demise of the successor bar doctrine. 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
0: 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We just finished up the episode with Miss Kush Hilton, honey.
2: All right.
0: And we got Boogie D in the building.
2: All right. Yo,
0: he's finally saying something.
2: She said one of her inspirations is the legend Fat Tone. So let's do it like this.
0: Let's do it.
1: Let's go.

0: You guys are on air with Nikki Brooks on 90.1 FM. We got DJ Boogie D in the building.
1: What up, though? What up, though?
0: What
1: Follow
0: up,
1: me
0: what
1: at
0: up,
1: Boogie D 718 on that Instagram.
0: Come on now. Give us a shout out for your podcast, too.
1: Yeah, follow me at Boogie D 718 on Instagram. Podcast been delayed. I got other things moving right now.
0: Okay, bet. Well, stay tuned for that because me and Boogie, we're going to do a little collab later on. So, yeah, just stay tapped in on Instagram and et cetera.
1: All right.
0: And you guys know you can find me on Instagram, Nikki Brooks Radio. I'm here every Wednesday, 6 o'clock, right here on KC's only community radio station, 90.1 FM. I hope you guys enjoyed the conversation with Miss Kush in the on-air mix with DJ Boogie D. I'll be back next week, of course. Would you like to say goodbye?
1: Holla at me on that gram, Boogie D718 Instagram. Holla at your boy.
0: Period. We'll see you next week. Bye.

0: Yo, what's up with it? It's your boy, Main. Sounds so nice, you gotta say it twice. And I'm on the air right now with Nikki Brooks on 90.1 KKFI, Kansas City, Missouri. Stand up!
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7: The Christian story is very helpful for Zionists because the Jewish Bible mostly focuses on the history, and the Christian Bible includes that but then adds a story based on the future. Christian Zionists are in a codependent relationship with Jews. They believe it's their job to save the Jews and have built much of their identity around this purpose. End time prophecies were being fulfilled. God had performed another miracle. How could such a tiny new nation win the battle against the surrounding Goliaths? It must have been divine intervention.
8: That's Veronica Sherman, and this is Alternative Radio. I'm David.